of the Church of Jesus Christ. From the very first days that the church was formed till today, is simply that the church has been inundated with false teaching. It was there in the first century, and it's there today, and it's been there every single day in between. It's kind of an interesting thought when you think about it, because Jesus had said to us, you will know the truth, and the truth will set you free. But logically, then, if you don't know the truth, you're not going to be free, and you are going to find yourself captive by lies. That's what happens with the Apostle Peter. He is writing to a group of people that he is predicting or already have false teachers in their midst. Now, it's not unusual. Virtually every church in the New Testament that receives an epistle has some false teaching in it, and either Paul or Peter or someone talks about that particular thing. What's amazing, though, is over 2,000 years now, we have an abundance of false teachers, and they're everywhere. And it used to be in biblical times that if a false teacher is going to affect the church, they have to come into the church, be part of the church, and then teach falsely. We've solved that. We now have smartphones. We have the internet. You can listen to hundreds, if not thousands, of false teachers any moment of any day. They come to us in a whole variety of ways. And what's amazing, you can have a biblically absolutely false teaching and have enormous numerical success. There are false teachers in our country that have tens of thousands of people in their church. And what they're teaching is not the truth. So Peter is going to give them and us three reminders this morning of how do we prepare ourselves to combat false teaching. So I invite you to open your Bibles to 2 Peter chapter 1 and verse 12. Second Peter chapter 1 and verse 12. The first word of verse 12 is therefore. Now, if you've been in the church for any amount of time, I've said it ad nauseum, but when you see a therefore in the Bible, you always have to ask, what is it therefore? Okay? The reason is it always looks backwards to what he has said. And so what he started with here, with the whole idea, is therefore looks back. And he's saying to them, now that I'm coming to a conclusion, are you diligent? Do you supply all diligence in your faith? You see, are you all in? Is that really describe you? You are a diligent believer. And then he went on the second that we looked at last week. He said, if you are diligent, believer, then you should be able to demonstrate these seven virtues are growing in your life. Are they growing in your life? And that was the second thing that he said. So now he's preparing them because chapter 2 and part of 3 is all about the false teachers. But now he said, I want to give you some reminders. He says, therefore, I will always be ready to remind you of these things. That's kind of an interesting thought when you think about it. I am always ready to remind you of these things. And what I find interesting about that, he said, even though you already know them and you have established, he said, in the truth which is present in you. Peter's goal and his job responsibility is very similar to my job responsibility. My job responsibility is to remind you and remind you. And remind you. That's my job. Now, I used to tell people all the time, they go, what would your general job description be? And I'd always say, well, it's a simple one. My job is to comfort the afflicted and to afflict the comfortable. Okay? That's pretty much what my job is designed. But here, I want to talk about this idea of reminding. Now, you're going to say, well,
Don't you overdo it a little bit? Yes, a lot. I mean, there's no doubt about that. But there's good reason, because I have research to back it up. See, this isn't just my opinion or what the Bible just said. There's been a lot of research done in our country about this whole idea, and I'm going to read you the results of the kindest one that I found. We forget about 50% of what we hear in any speech in an hour. In 1 hour, you can test yourself at lunch. In 1 hour, you'll forget 50%. In 1 day, you'll forget 70%. In 1 week, the average person will forget 90 to 95% of everything they heard. Now I know this is a gifted group. If they'd have got us, the numbers would be way different if they were dealing with our people. But the truth of the matter is we need reminded. By the way, you know this, don't you? I'm just going to go out on a limb. If you've ever been a parent, have you ever used this phrase? How many times have I told you? Right? Why is that? They need reminded. Yeah, when I was a child, the first time I ever heard that, I think my thought would have been, well, apparently not enough, because I'm right back into the same behavior I was in before. So we need this idea to remind us. He says in verse 13, I consider it right. And that's an interesting word, because it's dikaios, and it can mean right, but it also means righteous. And it's kind of funny in our language, you know, right comes from righteous. But when I ask you, what would you call righteous, you have a definition in your mind. I say, well, what do you call right? You see, you almost define right by what? Wrong. Something that's not wrong is right. But Peter is saying this is not only right, but it's also righteous. He said, I am righteous as long as I am in this earthly dwelling. As long as I'm in this skenoma is the word. It's not an earthly dwelling. It's a tent. That's the word. It's the word common in that culture. And by the way, that culture still exists in the Near East. There are a whole group of people who drift around the Near East and live in tents. They're called Bedouins. And they were Bedouins at the time that Peter was writing this. But notice what Peter's view of this body is. It's just a tent. It's just a tent. That's all this is. It's nothing more. This isn't real me. This is just the tent that I live in. He said, so I am in this earthly tent. And he said, I am to stir you up by way of reminder. Stir you up is a nice translation, but it doesn't really get the point here. This idea of it really means to awaken or arouse. So here's what Peter's really saying. It's my job for you to wake up. Wow. Yeah. You have to wake up. You see, you have to, when you're going to remind people, especially Christians, and you're teaching the word, they have to wake up. And by the way, some of you may need it right now. And don't laugh. You're not looking at what I'm looking at. All right? I used it in the early service, but when I first started preaching, I was preaching probably 24 years old in Meridian, Pennsylvania. And I preached there every week for a year. They just asked me to come in. They didn't have a pastor, and I'm a young guy, and I started preaching. They liked it so much. Don't ask me why. I didn't even have any idea what I was doing. But the point was, they supported me the whole time I went through seminary. But in that church, which had its pews and everything, there was a man who sat right there, right in the front pew, right there. And as soon as I started my introduction, every week. Now wait, at that time, you'd go to the back of the church, go to the door, and that's when they used to all go out and shake the hand of the pastor. So this guy, you know, they're all coming out. Every time I think of that, I think of Dr. Hendricks, who was my mentor at Dallas. He called that the glorification of the worm. And every time, so I'm standing at the door, and every time he'd come out, wonderful sermon, great sermon. I didn't have the courage. You couldn't have possibly heard it.
You know, because he fell asleep. Now, you guys notice, some of you can doze off, but now you have a device where you don't have to doze off, right? Yeah, your phone. You can pretend you're using your phone for the scriptures, and you could be shopping on Amazon. You see how this works? I mean, you can just use what you want, because he says, I love the way he said that. I am going to have to find a way to stir you up as a reminder. He said, that's the way this whole thing works. And it's kind of an interesting thing, because he then says after that, knowing that the laying aside of my earthly dwelling is imminent, as also our Lord Jesus Christ made it clear to me. Peter's going to die, and he knows he's going to die. Hold your place here and go with me to John 21. John 21. You know the context of John 21. Peter's denied the Lord. The Lord shows up and sees Peter. And so he says to Peter, Peter, do you agape me? Do you love me? And Peter said, yes, Lord, I phileo you. One's a friendship, love. Love is a total commitment. He asked him three times the same question. Now, when Jesus finishes asking this question, verse 18 shows up. And Jesus says, truly, truly. In other words, listen up. Take this to the bank. When he uses it twice, it means listen up. This is important. I say to you that when you were younger, you used to gird yourself and walk wherever you wished. But when you grow old, you will stretch out your hands and someone else will gird you and bring you to where you do not wish to go. And Peter never would have forgotten that. What's that mean by that? Well, we know that Peter died. And we know from a pretty reliable source, Eusebius. Eusebius wrote the ecclesiastical history of the church. He had a lot of effect with Origen, one of the great church fathers. And Eusebius is the one that started that tradition that Peter was crucified upside down. He would not allow the Romans to crucify him or ask him not to crucify me like the Lord was crucified. So they crucified him upside down. So that's an interesting thing, but it has solid oral tradition. But notice, you're going to stretch out your hands and someone's going to take you where you don't want to go. And so Peter says, I know that. Now back to Peter. That's why he said, as also our Lord Jesus had made clear to me, he said, and I will also be diligent that at any time after my departure, you will be able to call these things to mind. I'm leaving soon. The word departure is a great word. They should have translated it just the way it is because it's one of the books of the Bible, which has a Greek name for a Hebrew book, but he says Exodus there. The time of my Exodus is at hand. I'm leaving. That'd be a great way to think of it, wouldn't you? When you leave this world, all you're doing is going through your Exodus. You know, it's a whole different kind of thing. And so Peter says that's the way it is. So his point in these verses is really simple. He says men die, but the word of God will be alive forever. That's the way this thing works. And what I find interesting about that, we struggle with this. You see, imagine what the early church was like when you found out that each of the disciples, except for John, are all martyred. Paul's gone, Peter's gone, they're all gone. There's just John. What are we going to do? What are we going to do? It's always been that way. It's always been what happens when someone goes. I imagine the people of London said when Spurgeon died, what are we going to do now? Always looking to the man. There was a young evangelist in the early 1900s, a tremendous evangelist, the best evangelist America had ever had, and his name was Billy Sunday. And Billy Sunday died. And so the evangelical church, like, now what? Billy Sunday's dead. What are we going to do? And it was sort of like God said, wait, I have another Billy in mind. His name's Billy Graham. Well, Billy Graham replaced Billy Sunday. You see, and I run into this all the time with people. When you see somebody, men die. You see, when you think of men like Charles Stanley's gone. You see, he's gone. Adrian Rogers, who I think is maybe the finest Southern Baptist preacher I'd ever heard, is gone. John MacArthur's gone. And there's a lot of other guys lining up to go. They all go. Everybody goes.
Men die. But the word of God stays on because those men had reminded him. You see, it wasn't those men who changed you. It was God who changed you through his word using those men. So God, you know, I don't want to be crass with this, but I remember a lot of guys not having much confidence to speak for God when we were at the seminary. And one of the professors said, look, if God could speak through an ass in the Old Testament, he can speak through you. You see, but it is. It's God at work. Now, each person has a different sense of gift, but it's a fascinating thing. Secondly, he says, look, experience fades, but the word remains. He goes on and wants to explain in verse 16. We did not follow cleverly devised tales. Now, what's he mean by that? He knows that's what false teachers do. Both Paul and Peter say the same thing. You know what a false teacher does? They tickle your ear. They come up with a clever, clever way of putting truth that you like to hear in your flesh. And then you end up following them, not because it's the truth, but because it's so cleverly devised. Peter said, I didn't get my information that way. Now, the big thing that these false teachers are going to talk about in the next chapter, in chapter 3, is there is no second coming of Jesus Christ. That's not coming. He's not here. He's never coming. That's just the way this works. That's what Peter's playing off of. So Peter said, look, we didn't get any device tell. He said, we made known to you the power and the coming, here we go, of our Lord Jesus Christ. But we were eyewitnesses of his majesty. We were eyewitnesses. Now, that, by the way, an eyewitness, take any court of law, no matter how much circumstantial evidence you can put against somebody, it pales in comparison to an eyewitness. If you have an eyewitness that says, this is what I saw, now you have a very something. He said, we were eyewitnesses. Okay, what's he mean by that? Go with me now to Luke. Go with me to Luke chapter 9. Luke chapter 9. And the reasoning behind even that this account we're going into, Jesus made the statement that to his disciples that you will see the kingdom of God. Some of you will be alive to see the kingdom of God. And a lot of the critics of the scripture said, well, the kingdom never came and they all died, so that proved he was wrong. No, this is three men seeing the kingdom of God. They did see it, just as Jesus said. Now, he says, some 8 days after these sayings, he took Peter and John and James and he went up to the mountain to pray. And while he was praying, the appearance of his face became different, and his clothing became white and gleaming. Matthew 17 describes it a little bit differently, but what's he showing here? Jesus is going to show, I'm not just the Lamb of God, I'm the Lion of Judah, I'm not just a man, I'm God incarnate, and he shows himself glorified. If you want a picture of that, read early in Revelation what he looks like. This is glorified. This, the light, whiteness, everything is there. He's transcendent now to show who he is. Now, it says, and behold, great word, Edu, this is big. Two men were standing with him, and they were Moses and Elijah. You think, first, why them? Well, Moses represents the law, Elijah represents the prophets. What do the Jews call the Old Testament? The Law and the Prophets. So you have Moses and Elijah. Now, what's interesting about that, I've said it in the past, even the disciples apparently recognized Moses and Elijah. And I'm wondering, this is long before name tags. You know, I mean, how do you know that's Moses? I mean, it's just amazing, but they know. They're supernaturally given it. And they said, who appeared in, he says, after he says that, there was Moses and Elijah, and he says, who appearing in glory, now watch, were speaking of his departure. Guess what the word is? Exodus. That's what they were speaking of his departure, which he was about to accomplish at Jerusalem.
They're like, you're coming back, aren't you? You're going to Jerusalem, because he just said this before the transfiguration, I'm going to suffer under the hands of me, crucified, buried, and resurrected. He goes, okay, how soon is this happening? You're coming back, glorified? You're going to ascend? Yes. He's talking to them. Now, I want you to imagine, you're in a mountain, there's three of you guys here. The Lord Jesus Christ said he wants to pray. Now, how would you view that as something you'd like to see? I mean, there's a lot of things we'd like to see, right? Well, I gotta see Disney World, you know, I gotta see that. But seeing the Lord Jesus Christ in the mountain. So what do you think the posture of the disciples would be in this unbelievably rare event? Well, let's look. Now, Peter and his companions have been overcome with sleep. See, it's harder than you think, isn't it? So when you get overcome and sleep in here today, you are in good company. It's hard to imagine. It tells us who we are as human beings, doesn't it? I mean, remember the night he was going to be, before he was crucified, he goes to Gethsemane and he's sweating droplets of blood. He's that intense about what's going to happen. He's crying out, Father, let this cup pass from me. And what are his disciples doing? I'm tired, man. I'm really tired. Really? You're sleeping? Now he's going to have himself glorified. And apparently there must have been some big event with it because they wake up. But when they were fully awake, I don't know what that means, but I think it's kind of funny. Maybe someone supernaturally nudged them. I don't know. He said they saw his glory and the two men standing with him. They see this. This, I can't even imagine. I don't even know if they'd recognize the glorified Christ. He's there, and he has Moses and Elijah right there, and they're talking to him.

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2: Welcome to Turning Point. 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But in the Bible, a single revival changed an entire civilization. Today, Dr. David Jeremiah examines that revival, described in the book of Jonah, which impacted more people than even the day of Pentecost. 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
3: And thank you for joining us today here on Turning Point. You know, there's a lot of discussion these days among Christians about revival. And some people believe that the assassination of Charlie Kirk was the beginning of that revival. Certainly, there's been a stirring among the younger people in our nation. Whether we're headed toward a revival or not, I'm not sure. But what is a revival, and what takes place when revival happens? We're going to talk about that today from the book of Jonah in part one of The Anatomy of a Revival. But before we do that, let me just remind you that Turning Point is sponsoring a conference cruise to the Caribbean December 26th through January 2nd. It's our annual conference cruise to end the old year and begin the new year on the right track. We'll be visiting Grand Turk, San Juan, St. Thomas, Half Moon Cay with Michael Sanchez, Uriel Vega, and lots of other friends who will come along to make this a great experience. If you're interested in coming with us, go to our website, which is davidjeremiah.org, and get the details. Plan to join us this Christmas and New Year as we go to the Caribbean together. Here is The Anatomy of Revival, Part 1. I recently saw a copy of the Denver Post that was dated January 20th, 1905. The headlines across the top of the page read, "Entire city pauses for prayer even at the high tide of business. Remarkable outburst of gospel sentiment provoked by renewal. Evangelist Chapman and his associates cause a hush to spread over the populace while the noonday meetings draw congregations in unprecedented numbers. For 2 hours at midday, all Denver was held in a spell. The marts of trade were deserted between noon and 2 o'clock. This afternoon, and all worldly affairs were forgotten, and the entire city was given over to meditation on higher things. The Spirit of the Almighty pervaded every nook, going to and coming from the great meetings. The thousands of men and women radiated this spirit which filled them, and the clear Colorado sunshine was made brighter by the reflected glow of the light of God shining from happy faces." That event, chronicled in the newspaper, happened in 1905 when a revival swept through a city and changed that city for a period of time. The impact wasn't limited to Denver. Similar movements were taking place all over the place and other cities all over the United States. Today, some people believe we may be seeing the beginnings of something like that again in certain places. I cannot personally confirm every report that I hear. I do not always believe everything that I see, but I can simply weigh those stories against what I know to be true in the Word of God. And we're going to do that today because today's story about Jonah is about a revival. God loves to bring renewal to a culture. I do know that. In recent years, the word revival has surfaced again and again in many conversations. People are asking about it. It's not unusual for people to have a conversation about it over the dinner table or around the water cooler at work. Is revival beginning to happen in America? I think people are asking about it and they're wondering what it would look like if it to happen in our time. Now, most of us who are in the church grew up with the word revival in our vocabulary. As you know, my father was a pastor, and we would announce revival almost as if God were scheduled to come for 2 weeks at certain times and places. We called these meetings revival meetings, and they happened in the church that I remember the first 2 weeks in August every year. What we called revival were actually evangelistic campaigns, because revival in Scripture concerned God's people, and the evangelistic campaigns concerned those who are lost. You can't revive somebody who doesn't have life in the first place. So a revival is not where people get saved. Revival is where Christians get renewed. And what we're going to see today in the book of Jonah is better described as a great awakening, because there is no reason to believe that the people of Nineveh had any prior faith in God. Yet they experienced an awakening. And the seeds of it show what happens when God moves upon a nation, when God moves upon a people, when God moves upon a church. Someone once said that the way to revival is simple. If the sleeping will wake up, and the lukewarm will fire up, and the dishonest will confess up, and the discouraged will cheer up, and the estranged will make up, the church will pray up, then revival will come up. Those things happen when revival takes place. If all that took place in our culture was what I just read, I want to show you from the Word of God what happened in Jonah's day, what God did when the prophet Jonah was a part of a great awakening. When we read the New Testament, we usually think of Pentecost as the greatest event of its kind. And on the day of Pentecost, as you remember, 3,000 people were converted. But when you read Jonah and you discover that there were hundreds of thousands in Nineveh, and Scripture says,

from the greatest to the least, they turn. You are looking at an awakening unlike any recorded in history. Some believe the greater Nineveh area may have approached 1 million people. Pentecost affected thousands. This awakening of Jonah's affected an entire civilization in a short time. I want us to see how this looks from God's perspective. The book of Jonah is often treated as the story of a runaway prophet, and that it is. But for every reference to Jonah, there are multiple references to God. This is not just a book about Jonah. This is a book about God and what he does when a prophet resists him and when he chooses to bring awakening to a nation. Let me suggest to you some of the things about awakenings that were true then and are true now. First of all, they involve a God-appointed prayer. So let's talk about this from God's perspective. One of the characteristics of this awakening, whatever name we give it, is that it began with God-appointed prayer. The book of Jonah contains prayer several times. The sailors prayed when they did not know what to do with Jonah. Then Jonah prayed a little. Then he was in the fish and he prayed a lot. In that prayer in chapter 2, I believe God began to do a work in Jonah's heart. And it was still unfinished, even though he was now a preacher. The Bible says in chapter 2, verse 1, then Jonah prayed to the Lord his God from the fish's belly. God was getting Jonah serious. Jonah was getting serious with God. At the conclusion of his prayer, he made a statement that lies at the heart of what happened in Nineveh. In verse 9, he said, salvation is of the Lord. He came to that conclusion, and God placed that message upon his shoulders as he carried it into the city. Whenever there has been true renewal, true awakening, prayer has always been at the beginning. Jonathan Edwards in the 18th century began with the call to prayer. The work under David Brainerd grew out of days and nights spent before God. A remarkable display of God's power took place in Rochester, New York, under Charles Finney. It spread throughout New England and to Great Britain, and Finney attributed the power of his ministry to the spirit of prayer that prevailed. There was also a revival about 75 years ago in Outer Hebrides. Many remember the evangelist Duncan Campbell, but few remember Peggy and Christine Smith. Peggy was blind, and Christine was crippled with arthritis. Unable to attend any of the awakening meetings, these two elderly women prayed day and night until God poured out revival on their island. When people later tried to understand what happened, they traced the power of the meetings back to those two women who prayed. Billy Graham preached to more than 215 million people in person during his lifetime. And about 3 million people walked forward in his crusades to say yes to Christ. But before he entered a city, people prayed. While he preached, people prayed. After the crowds went home, people prayed. The crowds were visible, but the prayers were not. But Billy Graham believed the prayers were the strength behind everything God did. Near the top of our prayer lists, we should consider putting revival as number one and asking God if he would send revival to our nation, if he would send it to our church, and first of all, that he would send it to us personally. A God-appointed prayer, that was the first thing about revival. The second thing is they had a God-appointed preacher. The second characteristic of revival in this story is that there was a God-appointed preacher named Jonah. Our Lord referred to the 40 days of Jonah's preaching in the book of Luke. Here's what he said. For as Jonah became a sign to the Ninevites, so also the Son of Man will be to this generation. The queen of the south will rise up in the judgment with the men of this generation and condemn them. For she came from the ends of the earth to hear the wisdom of Solomon, and indeed a greater than Solomon is here.
The men of Nineveh will rise up in the judgment with this generation and condemn it, for they repented at the preaching of Jonah. They repented at the preaching of Jonah. God had a preacher, and that preacher carried the message to the city. God could have caused revival without a preacher. We know that God can do anything. He could, but he does not, because his plan has always been the preaching of the word of God. Romans says it this way: how then shall they call on him in whom they have not believed? And how shall they believe in him of whom they have not heard? And how shall they hear without a preacher? When Billy Graham went to London in 1954, many people thought it was all glory and headlines, but when he went there, he faced great opposition. The London Times mocked him as a foolish man who would return to America humbled because he brought a simple gospel to a sophisticated society. Yet God's people prayed, and God used that preacher greatly. More than 2 million people attended the meetings over a 12-week period, and thousands gave their lives to Christ. I cannot imagine that. I have done a few rallies over the years in arenas. I've never done more than 2 in 1 week, and I always had a day in between. Billy Graham preached for 12 weeks every night of the week. I don't know how he did it, but God helped him do it, and God used that to bring a great awakening to Great Britain. In the passage from Luke, we are told Jonah was a sign. When he went to Nineveh, he was a sign in 2 ways. His preaching was a sign, and Jonah himself was a sign. Consider what would happen to a person after days in the belly of a fish. Many believe that digestive juices would bleach the skin and remove the hair. And bleached skin and no hair, Jonah was walking through the streets of Nineveh, declaring, "Yet 40 days and judgment is coming." His appearance alone was a sign. When you saw him coming down the street, you better listen to this guy. He's a strange dude. He commanded attention, and people listened. But not only his presence, but his preaching also. The Jews were enemies of Nineveh, and this Hebrew walked their streets, warning them to repent or face destruction. Revival preachers are usually marked by great boldness. You've probably heard a preacher so gripped by God that he no longer cares what people think. Jonathan Edwards is a perfect example. If you read his story, you will come to a place where he preached a sermon that became famous, a sermon called "Sinners in the Hands of an Angry God." He read his sermons word for word. He hardly ever looked up from his manuscript. But when he preached the sermon like that, "Sinners in the Hands of an Angry God," people cried out in terror. And those who were there said they felt as if they were being dangled over hell as they heard the gospel, many of them for the first time. So there was a preacher, and Jonah was the preacher. There's only one explanation. He was a man filled with the power of God, and God is going to use his preaching, as we discover, to bring many to himself. So there was a God-appointed prayer, there was a God-appointed preacher, and there was a God-appointed proclamation. So here's what the proclamation was: "Preach to it the message that I will tell you." God said to Jonah, "I want you to go to Nineveh, and I want you to tell them what I tell you to tell them." Jonah didn't need any long preparation. He didn't need to go and study. God just told him what to do. And in verse 4, it is recorded, "And Jonah began to enter the city on the first day, and he cried out and said, 'Yet 40 days, and Nineveh will be overthrown.'" That was his whole message. Just 8 words in the English Bible and 5 words in the original Hebrew. Jonah walked the streets and announced that judgment was coming, and it was going to happen in 40 days. Now, whenever God blesses a preacher, it is because he preaches the message God gives him.
I know that sometimes today we hear preachers and we wonder, where did they get that? Because it sure didn't come from the Bible. I am grateful to have a book that contains everything God wants me to say. I don't have to look anywhere outside this book because this is the total revelation of God. People ask me why I preach the Bible, and I'm telling them because that's the thing God promises to bless. When I get outside the Bible, I'm on my own, and that can end up pretty disastrous. Here's what I put down. I begin with the text, and then I preach what's next. That's how you get going as a preacher. That helps me stay out of trouble, keeps me from picking on anyone. If you get caught in the passage, that's because you came to church on the wrong Sunday. And I had nothing to do with it. You know, I used to hear people say, well, he's coming to church on Sunday. I'm going to preach on that. No, you don't want to do that. You want to preach what God tells you to preach. And that's what Jonah did. Very short message, but it was God's message to Nineveh. So Jonah went to Nineveh with the Lord's message. Yet 40 days and Nineveh shall be overthrown. What did that mean? Well, in the scripture, 40 days often is a time of testing. Moses was 40 days on the mountain while Israel was tested and failed. Because of disobedience, they wandered 40 years in the wilderness. Even the Lord Jesus was tested 40 days in the wilderness. So when you read about 40 days in the Bible, it is often a time of testing. The people understood this was a final opportunity for them. 40 days left, and they would have to repent. His message was a message of judgment. If they didn't change, God's judgment was going to fall. We don't hear much of that these days. We don't hear many preachers preach against sin or preach about the coming judgment of God. When I teach on prophecy and I tell you what is ahead for us and what is ahead for those who reject the Lord, I often get criticism. People say, this is not positive. Well, let me tell you, it's better to feel conviction now and joy later than to feel comfort now and regret later. You'd be better off to hear the truth. And the Bible is filled with the truth. When I preach the Bible, I will come to some passages that we might swallow hard when we hear them. But they're there for our benefit. They're there for our blessing. They're there for our salvation. We who preach today proclaim more than Jonah did. Jonah warned of a coming judgment. We proclaim a judgment that's already taken place. At the cross, a holy God placed the judgment for sin on his righteous Son. Jesus took my judgment and yours. And now God says that whoever receives Christ will not bear that judgment because it has already been borne for him by the Lord on the cross. So whenever we preach, we must not only speak of the accountability and of judgment, but we must make much of the cross where judgment and mercy meet. Billy Graham once told a crusade in Dallas back in 1953. Afterward, a friend said to him, Billy, you didn't speak about the cross. How can anyone be converted without seeing the cross? You must preach the blood that was shed there. Graham admitted that he was upset at first, but during that night he realized it was true. And before morning, he resolved never to preach again without clearly presenting Christ's death and resurrection. If you listen to Billy Graham over the last years of his preaching, you know he never preached without coming back to that. You know, Franklin Graham, his son, is a friend of mine, and I've noticed that Franklin does the same thing. Franklin never talks unless he talks about that. There is great power in preaching the judgment of God for the Calvary judgment and for sins that have already been forgiven. That is the good news of the gospel. So in revival, there's always a God-appointed prayer. There's a God-appointed preacher. There's a God-appointed proclamation. And there's a God-appointed place. Where did this revival happen? It happened in Nineveh. What a strange place for a revival to start. Nineveh wasn't the kind of place you'd want to raise your children. I promise you that. It was a wicked and violent city.
We've already noted that some of the terrorists

0: in Iran, that group of people over there, that nation, brutally killed 38,000 of their own people because they didn't agree with the government. And if you read the story of the cruelty of Iran, you discover a lot of things. That's the kind of thing that happened in Nineveh. And it's hard to believe that it could happen anywhere in our world today, but it has happened. This was a violent society. As I've studied revival, I've noticed something. God often begins his work in the darkest places. And there the light shines the brightest. I have never visited a city in America that is not a candidate for revival. And our own community here in San Diego, we are not sheltered from sin and brokenness. It's present all around us. Revival is needed here as much as it is anywhere, and God often chooses places like that to begin his work.
1: And as we head toward the midterm elections and listen to what's happening in the news cycles, you realize there isn't anything that's going to make major changes in our nature, in our country, in our politic, apart from a movement of God himself. And I believe that can happen. I believe that God could do that and that he wants to do that. And the question is, do we want him to do that bad enough to do the things we need to do to get ready for it to happen? We'll have more about the revival in Nineveh tomorrow here on Turning Point. In the meantime, let me remind you that we have a beautiful calendar that we're featuring during this month. It's the calendar for 27, and it's a 14-month calendar that's really going to brighten your life. 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
1: This is Teresa. Thank you for always giving me a touch of God's love. 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Y'all are in my heart. Thank you so much.
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2: Judas wanted Jesus to rise up and become an earthly king to overthrow the Romans and make the Roman oppression go away.
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2: 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Different doesn't always mean bad. Different just means different. What Jesus's plan was, he was gonna rise up. He was gonna become a king, but he wasn't just after saving the people of the day. He was after eternal salvation. God's plan was so much bigger than what Judas could even fathom.
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2: 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And y'all are wonderful in a lost world. 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

My name is Heather. First time I ever found Life Songs, I think I was living in Thibodaux. I remember just like turning on the radio, trying to find something. And y'all actually gave me a challenge for like a month, listen to nothing but Christian music. And it would make your like driving better. I had a little bit of road rage. So I did it. And I've been listening to Life Songs ever since.

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1: Tim Savage has been discouraged many times himself. 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
3: 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But it's often in those times that I'm closest to the Lord. I'm nearest to the point where the Lord is drawing me back to Himself. His grace is so strong that we can't break it. And what a God, what a Heavenly Father.
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1: This is Michael. I work over here at Nolan Sports in Hammond. We have a radio. The only music station that actually plays in the store is this station. I kid you not. The customers come in, and they're like, I can't believe y'all are playing Christian music in the store. And we're like, yeah, of course. So many people, it's just so uplifting to listen to it all day. We don't even turn the radio off. It stays on 24 hours a day, 7 days a week, all the time.

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1: Thank you, Lord, for all of the things you've done. And especially thankful Life Songs, because there's always that song that comes on when I need it. I love Life Songs. I love y'all. And I love testifying for Jesus.

0: 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Uplifting life songs.
1: This is Rebecca. Thank y'all for always being a blessing. 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So thank you so much.

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1: 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I just wanted to thank you. It reminds us that God is with us. God bless you and God bless life songs. Y'all bless me every day.

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1: 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I moved right outside of Lafayette. It's been, I just can't give y'all up.

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2: 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We love Life Songs so much. It gives us a heart and puts a little smile on our face every single time.

Fleur de Lis or Magnolias, we're flying a God is good all the time flag. 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Uplifting life songs.

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1: 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I want you to know you make an impact.
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0: My name is Angela. 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
1: 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I'm Mark Merrill with today's Family Minute. 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First, protect them from all painful, uncomfortable, expensive, or embarrassing consequences. This will ensure that they will do it again. They'll think they can do pretty much what they want, when they want, to whom they want, and they won't feel the heat. Second, show more concern for things than for them. If they get in a car accident, get mad about the car and not concerned about them or other people. 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
2: 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The Family Minute with Mark Merrill, helping families love well.
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I listen to y'all in the car and on the way to class. It's very uplifting and positive, and I'm so grateful to have a station that spreads the message of Jesus every day.

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1: 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Life Songs bless me tremendously. Sometimes when you just hear the testimony, just to hear the music, how rejuvenated it is and refreshing, you know, it's just amazing.

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3: We're not releasing them to a cliff to fall over. 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Now, will we always get the outcome that we want? Absolutely not. But regardless, we can't control the outcome anyways. So why not take that step and release them into the arms of the Lord and let the Lord carry what was never yours to carry?
4: More from Lisa Turkhurst at familyminute.org.

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2: 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Y'all are in my heart. Thank you so much.
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1: It was like you were speaking to me again. Thank Life Songs for always encouraging me and being there. And y'all are wonderful in a lost world. And I cannot wait till Jesus comes back so it'll all be right.

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0: put on that fanny pack, slap on a slap bracelet, tease that bump it nice and high, and come hang out with us on Old School Saturday.
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My name is Heather. First time I ever found Life Songs, I think I was living in Thibodaux. I remember just like turning on the radio, trying to find something. And y'all actually gave me a challenge for like a month, listen to nothing but Christian music. And it would make your like driving better. I had a little bit of road rage. So I did it. And I've been listening to Life Songs ever since.

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6: 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I work for the Southeast Louisiana Flood Protection Authority east of the Mississippi River. 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I am the Life Songs Employee of the Month. 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
1: 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Uplifting life songs.

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1: This is Michael. I work over here at Nolan Sports in Hammond. We have a radio. The only music station that actually plays in the store is this station. I kid you not. The customers come in, and they're like, I can't believe y'all are playing Christian music in the store. And we're like, yeah, of course. So many people, it's just so uplifting to listen to it all day. We don't even turn the radio off. It stays on 24 hours a day, 7 days a week, all the time.

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0: 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Uplifting life songs.
1: 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Y'all uplift my day, and it's a great thing.

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And especially thankful Life Songs, because there's always that song that comes on when I need it. I love Life Songs. I love y'all. And I love testifying for Jesus.

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0: 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Uplifting life songs.
1: This is Rebecca. 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

0: Fleur de Lis or Magnolias, we're flying a God is good all the time flag. 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
1: 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I just wanted to thank you for reminding us that God is with us. God bless you and God bless Life Songs. Y'all bless me every day.
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2: 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I moved right outside of Lafayette, and I just can't give y'all up.

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1: 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We love you guys.
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1: 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I want you to know you make an impact.
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0: My name is Angela. I am literally a living, breathing, walking testimony, and my story has just begun. All we listen to is life songs. 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

0: was Tarian with You Remain on Uplifting Life Songs. New music from Tarian. We'll see her perform that live with CeCe Winans coming up at the end of October. They're taking over the Smoothie King Center, and it's going to be just an incredible night of worship. It's like October 25th, I think. It's on my calendar. Maybe it's the 24th. It's that weekend, so that's Saturday. But it's going to be a good time, and I hope that you'll be there. We'll have all the details up on lifesongs.com, where you'll see there are quite a few upcoming concerts this fall that we have to look forward to. Chances to get together, to play, to spend time celebrating Jesus together. That's what Life Songs is here for. Good morning. It's 20 minutes after 5 o'clock. Kind of warm as we start the morning. 83 degrees in Kenner, but that's because we've got some clouds and maybe some scattered showers moving in today. A cold front is coming. Won't make us cold, but it will make it nicer.
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5: Hey y'all, it's Brandon Lake. God, thank you for the fires that forged me with faith. 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And so I hope as you hear this song, you can look at those circumstances in your life and that it pushes you towards God. So thank

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0: look up.
1: Good morning. God is good all the time. Hey, I'm Josh. Happy Wednesday. We made it to the middle of the week, and it's going to be an interesting day. Scattered showers and storms around this morning, but then cooler weather arriving. Not cold, not fall, but slightly cooler. Today's Life Song's uplifting word comes from Philippians chapter 4, verse 4. Rejoice in the Lord always. I will say it again. Rejoice. Rejoice.

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2: Last week, understandably, a lot of people nominated LSU to be the LifeSongs Prayer School of the Day. In the middle of the fight with the SEC and the whole football thing, no wonder the Tigers wanted us to pray. And today, officially, Louisiana State University is the LifeSongs Prayer School of the Day. 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

0: Good morning. God is good all the time. Hey, I'm Josh. Happy Wednesday. It's kind of mild this morning. We got some scattered showers and storms around and winds picking up out of the northeast as slightly cooler, less humid air is moving into place. By this afternoon and tomorrow, we'll be sunny again. Temperatures only getting up into the 80s for highs today and tomorrow. Thursday and Friday morning going to be absolutely gorgeous. Tomorrow morning on the North Shore, it's going to be in the 60s. Whew, I'm jealous. Hello, fall. We've missed you.
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1: Good morning. Happy Wednesday to you. Hey, I'm Josh. It's the Life Songs Morning Show. Headed to and from the beaches in Florida means moving through Mobile. And that tunnel traffic can turn a 3-hour trip into a 5-hour test of patience so fast. Which is why a new multi-billion dollar I-10 bridge is being planned to span over Mobile River. It'll be a while before the bridge is built, but the battle for naming rights has already begun. Some want to honor a certain politician. Others want to call it the Jimmy Buffett Bridge, or honor Dolly Parton, Nick Saban, or Mobile's longtime Homer hero, Hank Aaron. Mobile is also trying to rage bait New Orleans by calling it the Mardi Gras Bridge, because they like to argue how they hosted America's original Mardi Gras celebration. Whatever, Mobile. Honestly, as long as it isn't a toll bridge and it gets me home from the beach quicker, I could not care less what you call it. Are you exhausted by life? It's not your imagination. The Center for Disease Control and Prevention, or the CDC, just released a report saying that over 70% of American adults report feeling fatigued and exhaustion multiple times each month. And close to 20% of us are living with frequent fatigue. It's unfortunately lopsided, with nearly double the number of women admitting to complete exhaustion. Now, it's not chronic illness. Researchers suggest it has more to do with socioeconomic strain. So what can we do about it? Well, there's always the go-tos of getting the right amount of sleep, drinking more water, and low-impact exercise. But as a follower of Jesus, I'd like to add this in there. Spend some quality time with God and His people. On Saturday, you'll get a chance to hang out with the Life Songs family on the Best Bank. We're throwing another parking lot party this Saturday from 2 to 5 outside the Chick-fil-A on General de Gaulle in Algiers. So look for the tent, the Life Songs mobile, bubbles flying, and listen for the old school Saturday playlist blasting. It's going to be a good time. It will give you life instead of exhaust you. All the details and more at lifesongs.com. That's what's trending on Uplifting Life Songs.

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1: That was Cochran & Company, Who Can, on Uplifting Life Songs. Good morning. Hey, I'm Josh. A couple minutes until 6 o'clock. Do you have an early morning accident on the West Wego side of the West Bank Expressway? It's Expressway eastbound at Beech Grove Boulevard. There's an injury, so we've got firefighters and ambulances there. Just watch out for that on the West Bank this morning. Will you pray with me as we start this day together? Father, we ask that you would be with this accident that's happening on the West Bank Expressway, that you would help the first responders to treat people well and take care of everyone, that everyone would be okay, and that this would just be a hiccup in life, not a tragic circumstance. God, we have so much going on in life, and sometimes it's all very overwhelming. And for everyone who feels overwhelmed today, God, I ask that you would just blow your peace upon us all. Fill us with your spirit. Help us to have such confidence and faith in who you are and your goodness that the things of this world, like the song says, grow slowly dim. In Jesus' name we pray. Amen.
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2: 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Hey, I'm Josh. 3 minutes after 6 o'clock on the Life Songs Morning Show. Going to be a fantastic Wednesday, a wonderful Wednesday, if you will. They get the consonants in there. Starting off kind of mild today, 83 degrees and muggy, but a cool front is coming today. We could see some scattered showers, maybe a pop of thunderstorm around lunchtime, and then cooler, drier air moving into place for a few days. It'll be lovely. Not cool, but lovely. And that's the beginning of fall. You know, it's like the first hint that change is coming, and that is coming today. So maybe keep an umbrella handy for later. Have an early morning accident in West Wego on the West Bank Expressway eastbound at Beech Grove Boulevard. Accident with injuries, so we're seeing some delays there. Be careful. Wednesday, September 16th, if it's your birthday, a wonderful happy birthday to you. I hope it is truly the best. But if you need something else to celebrate, well, it is finally Mexican Independence Day. I feel like in America, we assume that Cinco de Mayo is their 4th of July, but no, today is. So, Feliz Independence, my Mexican amigos. That's about all there is to celebrate today, except a ton of great music and fun here on Life Songs. Coming up, Stars Go Dim, Zach Williams, and this is Brandon Lake with a great praise and worship song to get us pumped up this morning. So crank it up. Let's sing. Let's clap. Let's dance. That's who I praise.

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I wanna face that fire,

0: Thought I'd sneak that in this morning. A band that I have loved so much this past year, Strings and Heart. And that song was called Honeydew. Praise the Lord.
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2: 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This is Ann. I love listening to Life Songs every day on the way to work. This year I started teaching 6th and 7th graders, and it's just been awesome. So I listen to y'all inside the classroom and on the way home.

Good morning. God is good all the time. Hey, I'm Josh. Happy Wednesday. We made it to the middle of the week, and it's going to be an interesting day. Scattered showers and storms around this morning, but then cooler weather arriving. Not cold, not fall, but slightly cooler. Today's Life Song's uplifting word comes from Philippians chapter 4, verse 4. Rejoice in the Lord always. I will say it again. Rejoice.

0: this is Chantel. Good morning. I listen to you like literally every morning. You like bring so much joy to my heart. It gets my day pumped and started. So I appreciate you.
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1: Last week, understandably, a lot of people nominated LSU to be the Life Songs Prayer School of the Day. In the middle of the fight with the SEC and the whole football thing, no wonder the Tigers wanted us to pray. And today, officially, Louisiana State University is the Life Songs Prayer School of the Day. 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
4: 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The scripture says that the joy of the Lord is our strength. It's in this song a lot.
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1: Our love note today comes courtesy of Melissa, who I got to see on last Saturday at our parking lot party in Slidell. Melissa writes, "I grew up in Texas, but moved to New Orleans when I was about 15 years old. I immediately fell in love with the city and the entire area. I spent the next 21 years here, growing up and raising my daughter. I've loved and lost a lot over those years, but my love for New Orleans just continued to grow. When Hurricane Katrina hit, we evacuated to Texas and then to California, waiting for the all clear to come home. God had a different plan for me at that time. He placed me in California for 13 years, much longer than I ever planned. During that time, God grew my faith in Him, and He opened doors for me to have experiences and opportunities that I may never have had. However, deep inside, I always knew I would return to New Orleans. It was inside of me, and I couldn't escape it if I wanted to. Love, Melissa." Share your love note to New Orleans or your community on lifesongs.com.

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1: 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We love you so much. 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

0: Hi, Lost House family. I'm Lucy from Metairie. 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
1: Peter Leopold lived a pretty beautiful life. The Greek immigrant served in the United States Army during World War I. Afterwards, he settled in Savannah, Georgia, and opened an ice cream parlor, where he always gave free ice cream to every veteran. You could spot his ice cream shop by the 48-star American flag proudly flying outside. This was before Alaska and Hawaii joined the Union. When Peter passed in 1963, the tattered American flag was taken down and placed into storage, where it lay hidden for 60 years. His son, Stratton Leopold, discovered the flag while going through his parents' house years later. Memories and emotions flooded back looking at that tattered flag. Stratton found a textile conservator up in West Virginia, and he hand-delivered the family heirloom to the specialist, hoping to preserve it for the future. This summer, the restored 48 Stars and Stripes flew once again in front of the family ice cream shop. Stratton now gives a free scoop to any child who comes in and can recite the Pledge of Allegiance to this country that has blessed his family for generations. That's today's good news on Uplifting Life Songs.

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1: Good morning, Josh. It's Lisa Miller. I'm headed to work, and it's just one of those I want to go back to bed mornings. But I love you guys. You always give me hope.

0: Good morning. Are you feeling beloved? That was Jordan Feliz on Uplifting Life Songs. About 10 minutes now until 7 o'clock. Let's take a look at our beautiful weather. Sun is up. It's 83 degrees. Kind of warm and muggy as we start the day, but a cool front arrives this morning, maybe by lunchtime. You can see the big clouds in the sky. We're going to see some scattered showers today as the drier air moves into place this evening. And tomorrow and Friday look lovely. Tomorrow, we're going to feel significantly less humid. Our highs will be in the upper 80s, which is where we're supposed to be. And we'll actually, on the North Shore for the next couple days, start the day in the 60s. So enjoy that, my friends. Humidity returns by the time the weekend gets here, but rain chances stay low after this afternoon. Heads up on some traffic. There's some debris in the left center lane of I-10 eastbound at Causeway Boulevard. Be cautious there. Also, an accident earlier this morning, 310, just off of 310 on US 90. If you're headed towards Houma, you might find some delays there.
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2: Good morning. Happy Wednesday to you. Hey, I'm Josh. It's the Life Songs Morning Show. Headed to and from the beaches in Florida means moving through Mobile. And that tunnel traffic can turn a 3-hour trip into a 5-hour test of patience so fast. Which is why a new multi-billion-dollar I-10 bridge is being planned to span over Mobile River. It'll be a while before the bridge is built, but the battle for naming rights has already begun. Some want to honor a certain politician. Others want to call it the Jimmy Buffett Bridge, or honor Dolly Parton, Nick Saban, or Mobile's longtime Homer hero, Hank Aaron. Mobile is also trying to rage bait New Orleans by calling it the Mardi Gras Bridge, because they like to argue how they hosted America's original Mardi Gras celebration. Whatever, Mobile. Honestly, as long as it isn't a toll bridge and it gets me home from the beach quicker, I could not care less what you call it. Are you exhausted by life? It's not your imagination. The Center for Disease Control and Prevention, or the CDC, just released a report saying that over 70% of American adults report feeling fatigued and exhaustion multiple times each month. And close to 20% of us are living with frequent fatigue. It's unfortunately lopsided, with nearly double the number of women admitting to complete exhaustion. Now, it's not chronic illness. Researchers suggest it has more to do with socioeconomic strain. So what can we do about it? Well, there's always the go-tos of getting the right amount of sleep, drinking more water, and low-impact exercise. But as a follower of Jesus, I'd like to add this in there. Spend some quality time with God and His people. On Saturday, you'll get a chance to hang out with the Life Songs family on the Best Bank. We're throwing another parking lot party this Saturday from 2 to 5 outside the Chick-fil-A on General de Gaulle in Algiers. So look for the tent, the Life Songs mobile, bubbles flying, and listen for the old school Saturday playlist blasting. It's going to be a good time. It will give you life instead of exhaust you. All the details and more at lifesongs.com. 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
2: Good morning, my friends. It is 5 minutes after 7 o'clock, and you can see these massive, beautiful clouds billowing in the east. They are going to bring some showers and thunderstorms our way today. Should be over by this afternoon, and cooler, drier air will be moving in. We've got our first kind of weak September cool front coming, and I'm very excited about it. It's not going to be sweater weather, guys. It's still going to be hot, but it's not going to be muggy for a couple days, which is the key. Traffic-wise this morning, up on the North Shore in Livingston Parish, we've got an accident, Florida Boulevard at South Satsuma Road. So this is like along the 190 corridor. Expect some delays if you're headed to and from Hammond and Covington. Inbound, things are looking pretty normal. Your regular delays before the high rise on the West Bank Expressway and by the airport in Kenner. So drive carefully and crank up the live songs. Got a really cool new song from Andrew Rip coming up in about 7 minutes that is going to make you smile. Like, it's just, it's got attitude. It's such a good song. It is September 16th. Happy Independence Day to our neighbors to the south. It's Mexico's Independence Day today. National Step Family Day. Let your step family know you love them. And let's see what else. Not a whole lot. National Cinnamon Raisin Bread Day. I mean, that sounds good for breakfast, actually. It truly does. Today is going to be such a good morning, filled with music and hope and joy and digging into God's Word and celebrating what God is doing in your life. And if you just want to testify, you got something to share about what God is doing in your life, I would love to hear how He is working in you. You can call or text anytime at 855-816-8581. Here's Peter Burton. This is Where Would I Be on Uplifting Life Song.

0: That was Andrew Rip and Jervis Campbell with Hold Me Up on Uplifting Life Songs. Good morning. It's 12 minutes after 7 o'clock. I can't even count how many times God has used a song on Life Songs to hold me up, just to keep me from falling into despair or depression, to just focus on Him and trust Him. I'm so grateful for that. Today's Life Songs uplifting word in Philippians chapter 4, verse 4, is a reminder that God doesn't want us to just be okay. He wants us to be overflowing with joy. Philippians 4:4 says, "Rejoice in the Lord always." I will say it again, rejoice. I mean, if they're doubling down on the command to be filled with joy and to rejoice, let's give it our best.
1: Okay. I'm about to

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0: 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Does LifeSongs help you start your day focused on what matters most?
1: This is Wiley. I love y'all. I really enjoy listening to you every morning. I do a lot of driving, and you guys make my day, man. So thank you for helping me. I appreciate y'all. I take the causeway every day, and I get to see the sunrise, listen to you guys. That's how I start my day, man. 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You're always encouraging.
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0: That was the latest from Brandon Lake, How Good God Is. A reminder that when we go through struggles and we're dealing with things, that it is an opportunity that God shows His grace, His kindness, His love. I love that reminder. Something I need all the time. We got scattered storms around today. Watch out. We could see some downpours between now and lunchtime, but then drying out by this afternoon and evening. Should be absolutely lovely tomorrow and Friday. And that's great news. Traffic-wise, we've got our normal congestion inbound on I-10 and on the West Bank Expressway, so expect delays there. I expect a long line of pickup trucks headed up to Ole Miss this weekend for the most anticipated game of perhaps college football, period. LSU going to Ole Miss. Lane Kiffin going back to his old stomping grounds. It's going to be wild. And it's going to be on ABC, I think, Saturday evening kickoffs at 6:30. Well, today, we're praying for LSU. Not that they win a football game. You want to pray for that, that's fine. What we're praying for is that God would be present on the campus of LSU, impacting lives, drawing people to Christ, and helping kids do their best in school. Because LSU is today's official LifeSungs Prayer School of the Day, sponsored by Crescent City Christian School, pioneering the next generation of Christian leaders. 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
1: This is Chantel, your favorite listener. You guys make my morning. I appreciate it. I want y'all to have a great day. Know that I'm praying for you guys and just the hedge of protection over the whole ministry.

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1: Our love note today comes courtesy of Melissa, who I got to see on last Saturday at our parking lot party in Slidell. Melissa writes, "I grew up in Texas, but moved to New Orleans when I was about 15 years old. I immediately fell in love with the city and the entire area. I spent the next 21 years here, growing up and raising my daughter. I've loved and lost a lot over those years, but my love for New Orleans just continued to grow. When Hurricane Katrina hit, we evacuated to Texas and then to California, waiting for the all clear to come home. God had a different plan for me at that time. He placed me in California for 13 years, much longer than I ever planned. During that time, God grew my faith in Him, and He opened doors for me to have experiences and opportunities that I may never have had. However, deep inside, I always knew I would return to New Orleans. It was inside of me, and I couldn't escape it if I wanted to. Love, Melissa." Share your love note to New Orleans or your community on lifesongs.com.
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3: Hello, everyone. Welcome to the broadcast today. I am happy that you are with us today. Everybody shout out, the Lord reigns. He really does. He reigns. Now, we've been talking over the last couple weeks about answering the question, is God real? And can one person know Him personally? And the answer is absolutely yes. And we've been talking about the profound opportunity that we get through the witness of a believer, but the witness of the Word and the witness of the Spirit of God. And so the witness of creation, everything around us points us to one who is beyond us, but yet with us. It's always pointing towards its Creator. So here's a thought. If you would like to, I would encourage you to read through John chapter 1, verses 16 through 18, and get the full context of John's witness of Jesus, the light of the world, and then how the Word of God displays before us that that Word then took on skin and it was made visible. So now there was the witness of a man, but then there was the revelation also of a life, the life of God in the earth. But John tells us this in verse 32. He says, "I saw the Spirit come down as a dove from heaven and stay on Him. I didn't know who He was, but God, who sent me to baptize with water, told me, 'When you see the Spirit come down and stay on someone, you'll know that person is the one who baptizes with the Holy Spirit. I have seen this and have now declared that this is the Son of God.'" So John tells us that, first of all, he experienced God in such a measure that he knew that he was called to baptize people, preparing them for the coming of the Messiah. He was in this time frame. It was his gifting, his calling. And the same God who called him into the ministry was the same God who now spoke to him and said, "Here's going to be the sign that you should look for. When you see the Spirit come down and stay on someone, then you'll know." And then he says, "And I saw it, and I experienced it. And today I am testifying, I am witnessing that these things have happened." Now, I want you to understand that for every one of us, we all have experiences of what God said would happen. Then the job that we do is testify to what has come to pass. Like, we brag on the Lord that He spoke to us and the word of the Lord comes to pass. What is that? That brings hope to everyone around us that God is actively influencing everyone's day, every moment of the day, if we'll just give place to know that he's ministering to us. And John says, the same one who called me is the same one who spoke to me and gave me a sign to look for. And I've seen the sign. Jesus is Lord. And so today we do the same. He's Lord, and we point people to him.
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0: 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I'm Lucy from Metairie. 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
1: Peter Leopold lived a pretty beautiful life. The Greek immigrant served in the United States Army during World War I. Afterwards, he settled in Savannah, Georgia, and opened an ice cream parlor, where he always gave free ice cream to every veteran. You could spot his ice cream shop by the 48-star American flag proudly flying outside. This was before Alaska and Hawaii joined the Union. When Peter passed in 1963, the tattered American flag was taken down and placed into storage, where it lay hidden for 60 years. His son, Stratton Leopold, discovered the flag while going through his parents' house years later. Memories and emotions flooded back looking at that tattered flag. Stratton found a textile conservator up in West Virginia, and he hand-delivered the family heirloom to the specialist, hoping to preserve it for the future. This summer, the restored 48 stars and stripes flew once again in front of the family ice cream shop. Stratton now gives a free scoop to any child who comes in and can recite the Pledge of Allegiance to this country that has blessed his family for generations. That's today's good news on Uplifting Life Songs.
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3: I love Life Songs. They make my morning. Every morning, make sure I put the radio on and praise the Lord and talk to Jesus and go to work and worship. And it's my go-to every morning. And without Life Songs, I don't know. I'd be crying in the morning, maybe.

0: That was Lloyd Nix with a little more on Uplifting Life Songs. Good morning, Ham Josh. 12 minutes now until 8 o'clock on the Life Songs Morning Show. A lot of red and yellow on the traffic map this morning. We've seen some scattered showers and storms blowing in from the east. So expect some delays on I-10 headed west to downtown. Delays on both ends of the West Bank Expressway in Kenner and 610 headed towards Metairie this morning. But no major accidents to report. That's the good news. Scattered storms will be gone by this afternoon and cooler, drier air will be moving into place. The next couple mornings, low humidity, low dew points in the 70s on the South Shore, 60s north of the lake. It's going to be glorious. Not exactly sweater weather, but much more comfortable. Our highs will still be in the upper 80s tomorrow and around 90 on Friday. The humidity returns by the weekend, but rain chances stay low for that big parking lot party coming to the West Bank on Saturday.
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1: Good morning. Happy Wednesday to you. Hey, I'm Josh. It's the Life Songs morning show. Headed to and from the beaches in Florida means moving through Mobile. And that tunnel traffic can turn a 3-hour trip into a 5-hour test of patience so fast. Which is why a new multi-billion dollar I-10 bridge is being planned to span over Mobile River. It'll be a while before the bridge is built, but the battle for naming rights has already begun. Some want to honor a certain politician. Others want to call it the Jimmy Buffett Bridge, or honor Dolly Parton, Nick Saban, or Mobile's longtime Homer hero, Hank Aaron. Mobile is also trying to rage bait New Orleans by calling it the Mardi Gras Bridge, because they like to argue how they hosted America's original Mardi Gras celebration. Whatever, Mobile. Honestly, as long as it isn't a toll bridge and it gets me home from the beach quicker, I could not care less what you call it. Are you exhausted by life? It's not your imagination. The Center for Disease Control and Prevention, or the CDC, just released a report saying that over 70% of American adults report feeling fatigued and exhaustion multiple times each month. And close to 20% of us are living with frequent fatigue. It's unfortunately lopsided, with nearly double the number of women admitting to complete exhaustion. Now, it's not chronic illness. Researchers suggest it has more to do with socioeconomic strain. So what can we do about it? Well, there's always the go-tos of getting the right amount of sleep, drinking more water, and low-impact exercise. But as a follower of Jesus, I'd like to add this in there. Spend some quality time with God and His people. On Saturday, you'll get a chance to hang out with the Life Songs family on the Best Bank. We're throwing another parking lot party this Saturday from 2 to 5 outside the Chick-fil-A on General de Gaulle in Algiers. So look for the tent, the Life Songs mobile, bubbles flying, and listen for the old school Saturday playlist blasting. It's going to be a good time. It will give you life instead of exhaust you. All the details and more at lifesongs.com. 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
1: That was Chandler Moore, God, I'm Just Grateful, on Uplifting Life Songs. About 5 minutes after 8 o'clock, 85 degrees outside. It's warm and humid with some scattered showers and storms around this morning. Those will clear out this afternoon as cooler, drier air moves in for the next couple of days. Not going to be cool, but like less hot. How about that? Traffic is pretty bad this morning on the West Bank Expressway. Also, an accident reported at General de Gaulle and West Bend Parkway, so watch out for delays coming in from Algiers this morning. It is going to be a great day. I really believe that. I hope that you are excited. And I hope you start this Wednesday off by proving that you are a genius. Because coming up in about 5 minutes, the Life Songs Genius Club gives you a chance to prove you wear the smarty pants in this family. So put that thinking cap on. Get ready to tell me a little something about the oft-forgotten romance language. Coming up on the Genius Club.

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1: 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Rachel Purcell, Keep Going on Uplifting Life Songs. 10 minutes after 8 o'clock and time now for the Life Songs Genius Club. 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What is the main official language spoken in Brazil? 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What is the main language spoken in Brazil? The often overlooked romance language. 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

0: That was Torrin Wells with Breathe On It on Uplifting Life Songs. Good morning. It is time to find ourselves a new member for the Life Songs Genius Club. And I love this because we get to give away the exclusive Genius Club ink pen. We get to give away a certificate declaring your genius status. And we get to learn something new together. I thought this was pretty wild. We're learning about the Southern Hemisphere today, particularly Brazil. Do you know that like 87% of the world's population lives north of the equator? Like just 13% of all people live south of the equator, yet we've got a tremendous amount of land down there. So like if you're an explorer type person, maybe South America is a place we should all check out. Let's learn a little something new. Good morning, Life Songs. Hello.
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0: Awesome sauce. Who is this?
1: My name is Hannah, and I'm here with my son, Joshua.
0: All right, Hannah and Joshua, here is today's official Life Songs Genius Club question. What is the main language spoken in Brazil?
1: Portuguese.
0: That is correct. It's Portuguese. You're a genius. Well done, Hannah.
1: Woohoo! Thank you.
0: You're welcome. Now, how did you know the answer to that?
1: I have actually been a Spanish teacher for a long time, and so we study all the countries of South America, and I've had to answer that question many times in confusion for my students because it is very commonly mistaken that the language there is Spanish, and it's not.
0: Yeah, I think
1: even though a lot of Brazilians do speak Spanish.
0: That's true. I saw they have like 200 different languages native to Brazil, but South America is incredibly diverse. I mean, we've got French speakers and Spanish speakers and Portuguese speakers and like all kinds of different languages. German in Argentina.
1: Yes, it's a beautiful place.
0: Very cool, very diverse. Kind of like North America, just south.
1: Right, exactly.
2: I am too smart. S-M-R-T. I mean S-M-A-R-T.
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1: Last week, understandably, a lot of people nominated LSU to be the Life Songs Prayer School of the Day. In the middle of the fight with the SEC and the whole football thing, no wonder the Tigers wanted us to pray. And today, officially, Louisiana State University is the Life Songs Prayer School of the Day. 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

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I listen to y'all in the car and on the way to class. It's very uplifting and positive, and I'm so grateful to have a station that spreads the message of Jesus every day.

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1: Our love note today comes courtesy of Melissa, who I got to see on last Saturday at our parking lot party in Slidell. Melissa writes, "I grew up in Texas, but moved to New Orleans when I was about 15 years old. I immediately fell in love with the city and the entire area. I spent the next 21 years here, growing up and raising my daughter. I've loved and lost a lot over those years, but my love for New Orleans just continued to grow. When Hurricane Katrina hit, we evacuated to Texas and then to California, waiting for the all clear to come home. God had a different plan for me at that time. He placed me in California for 13 years, much longer than I ever planned. During that time, God grew my faith in Him, and He opened doors for me to have experiences and opportunities that I may never have had. However, deep inside, I always knew I would return to New Orleans. It was inside of me, and I couldn't escape it if I wanted to. Love, Melissa." Share your love note to New Orleans or your community on lifesongs.com.
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2: This is Face to Face Celebration Church. I'm your main man, Manley Miller. Got the People's Pastor Dennis Watson with me. And this week we're talking about hearing from the Lord. You know, Pastor Dennis, I've heard you talk oftentimes about how many Christians share with you that they really struggle to hear from the Lord or even say they never hear from the Lord.
3: Yes, it's a great percentage, I think, who definitely struggle. And a lot of people who say, I really never hear God speak to me. I never get direction from God.
2: Now, you've said, man, if you open your Bible and you read your Bible, certainly God is going to speak to you.
3: Right. Right. But, you know, I think even beyond what the Lord says in the Bible, He's always speaking to His people. And I really believe that cultivating the ability to hear from the Lord and then having the faith to do what God tells you to do is the key to success in the Christian life.
2: Do you think that a Christian can live a successful Christian life without hearing from the Lord?
3: No, not at all. I think we all have to receive direction from God. Jesus said, "My sheep hear my voice, and they follow me." And so we've got to develop the ability to hear the voice of the Lord, and then again, the faith to do what He tells us to do.
2: So why do you think so many Christians struggle to hear from God?
3: Well, I think for the most part, a lot of people, when they come to faith in Christ, don't understand that God is still speaking to them. He's speaking to them through the Word of God, Spirit of God, through circumstances and situations, through other people. And so they don't realize that God's speaking to them. I think another reason is that we are busy all the time. People are so busy. It's difficult to stop. To hear from God, you got to really prioritize stopping, spending time with God so you can hear His voice.
2: So certainly we want people to work hard. You want people to go have fun and enjoy their lives. But when people get busy, I mean, you've mentioned the busyness gets in the way. What are some ways that you see that playing out in people's lives?
3: Well, again, we're all busy. Technology was supposed to make life easier and simpler, but it's made life even crazier for all of us. And so we're busier. People are busier than they've ever been. I was reading just this morning some statistics. It talked about how more and more people work on the weekend. You used to have Saturday and Sunday off, but more and more people work on the weekend. And even if you're at home, you're fielding emails and texts from people about different things. And so people are busier, actually busier than ever. And so if you don't have, if you don't make setting aside time to get along with God and hear from God, if that's not a priority in your schedule, if that's not something, an appointment that you keep, you're probably not going to you're not going to hear from the Lord.
2: So if you're busy, you're distracted,
3: right. You're
2: never going to be able to discern what God's voice is. So one of the keys that you really got to establish, if what I'm hearing you say is correctly, is you got to create some space, some margin, some time in your life when you strategically look to hear from God.
3: Yeah. Yeah, many years ago, I was when I became a Christian, I was a late night person. I was out in the clubs and all that kind of stuff. When I came to faith in Christ, one of the verses I read early on, it said in the Psalm, I believe it was, the Lord said, "I love them that love me, and those that seek me early shall find me." So I made a commitment to really seeking God early, having a quiet time, reading God's word, praying, listening to the Lord early before I started my day, because I knew if I didn't do it early, I'd probably not get around to it. So I think taking that time to really spend time in the presence of the Lord, praising God, seeking His will, reading His word, all those kinds of things. Help us to overcome the struggle of busyness and help us to better hear from the Lord.
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0: 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I'm Lucy from Metairie. 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
1: Peter Leopold lived a pretty beautiful life. The Greek immigrant served in the United States Army during World War I. Afterwards, he settled in Savannah, Georgia, and opened an ice cream parlor, where he always gave free ice cream to every veteran. You could spot his ice cream shop by the 48-star American flag proudly flying outside. This was before Alaska and Hawaii joined the Union. When Peter passed in 1963, the tattered American flag was taken down and placed into storage, where it lay hidden for 60 years. His son, Stratton Leopold, discovered the flag while going through his parents' house years later. Memories and emotions flooded back looking at that tattered flag. Stratton found a textile conservator up in West Virginia, and he hand-delivered the family heirloom to the specialist, hoping to preserve it for the future. This summer, the restored 48 stars and stripes flew once again in front of the family ice cream shop. Stratton now gives a free scoop to any child who comes in and can recite the Pledge of Allegiance to this country that has blessed his family for generations. That's today's good news on Uplifting Life Songs.

0: That was Megan Woods, Heaven Down Here. It's new on Uplifting Life Songs. 11 minutes now until 9 o'clock. 85 degrees outside, warm and humid with some scattered showers and storms until this afternoon. This is a cool front moving through, though. Drier air moving into place. By tomorrow morning, it's going to feel, well, not exactly like fall, but it's going to be less sticky and more comfortable, at least. But yeah, could actually use the rain today. Traffic-wise, things are looking better on the interstate, but still some slowdowns on the West Bank in Algiers, an accident at General De Gaulle and West Bend Parkway, so watch out for delays there. After the storms move through today, winds will be out of the northeast, and that's going to bring some drier air into place. Tomorrow morning and Friday morning, it's going to be in the 60s on the North Shore and 70s on the South Shore, so it should feel much nicer. We'll be highs around 90 as we get into the weekend, which is just a few days away. Hang in there.
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1: Good morning. Happy Wednesday to you. Hey, I'm Josh. It's the Life Songs Morning Show. Headed to and from the beaches in Florida means moving through Mobile. And that tunnel traffic can turn a 3-hour trip into a 5-hour test of patience so fast. Which is why a new multi-billion-dollar I-10 bridge is being planned to span over Mobile River. It'll be a while before the bridge is built, but the battle for naming rights has already begun. Some want to honor a certain politician. Others want to call it the Jimmy Buffett Bridge, or honor Dolly Parton, Nick Saban, or Mobile's longtime Homer hero, Hank Aaron. Mobile is also trying to rage bait New Orleans by calling it the Mardi Gras Bridge, because they like to argue how they hosted America's original Mardi Gras celebration. Whatever, Mobile. Honestly, as long as it isn't a toll bridge and it gets me home from the beach quicker, I could not care less what you call it. Are you exhausted by life? It's not your imagination. The Center for Disease Control and Prevention, or the CDC, just released a report saying that over 70% of American adults report feeling fatigued and exhaustion multiple times each month. And close to 20% of us are living with frequent fatigue. It's unfortunately lopsided, with nearly double the number of women admitting to complete exhaustion. Now, it's not chronic illness. Researchers suggest it has more to do with socioeconomic strain. So what can we do about it? Well, there's always the go-tos of getting the right amount of sleep, drinking more water, and low-impact exercise. But as a follower of Jesus, I'd like to add this in there. Spend some quality time with God and His people. On Saturday, you'll get a chance to hang out with the Life Songs family on the Best Bank. We're throwing another parking lot party this Saturday from 2 to 5 outside the Chick-fil-A on General de Gaulle in Algiers. So look for the tent, the Life Songs mobile, bubbles flying, and listen for the old school Saturday playlist blasting. It's going to be a good time. It will give you life instead of exhaust you. All the details and more at lifesongs.com. 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

0: Good morning. God is good all the time. Hey, I'm Josh. It's the Life Songs Morning Show. Does Life Songs help you start your day focused on what matters most?
1: This is Wiley. I love y'all. I really enjoy listening to you every morning. I do a lot of driving, and you guys make my day, man. So thank you for helping me. I appreciate y'all. I take the causeway every day, and I get to see the sunrise, listen to you guys. That's how I start my day, man. So thank you for being a part of my life. You're always encouraging.
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So you catch me when I fall, right? And you hear me when I call crying. And you fix me when I'm broke, right? And that's all I need to know. So the storm is gonna break, right?

That was new from Ryan Stevenson, This I Know. It's a really sweet song. I like it a lot. Always know what's new with our top 25 list on lifesongs.com. There's a lot of great new artists to get to know. Today's Lifesongs uplifting word is Philippians chapter 4, verse 4. It says, "Rejoice in the Lord always. I will say it again, rejoice." I mean, they're repeating here, to rejoice. I feel like if God's word is saying, hey, rejoice, rejoice, rejoice, then maybe we should do that. Let's rejoice.

We the Kingdom, Holy Water on Uplifting Life Songs. Good morning, Ham Josh. It's been a wonderful Wednesday morning. Going to be a great day today. Some scattered showers around this morning, but cooler, drier air moving into place by this afternoon. Tomorrow looks beautiful. Sunshine will start in the 60s on the North Shore tomorrow. Less humid for all of us across Southeast Louisiana for a couple days. Highs upper 80s to around 90, which is where we're supposed to be for the middle of September. The humidity starts to creep back in for the weekend, but rain chances will stay low. So a couple of really nice days are coming our way. I hope you'll spend a really nice day with us here on Life Songs. In just a few minutes, we're going to dig into God's Word with The Alternative and Dr. Tony Evans. From 11 to 2, your favorite songs with Libby on Midday Music. And chill with Abby this afternoon from 2 to 6. Have a great day.

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3: Dr. Tony Evans says we need to remember what God is growing in us.
4: When the going gets tough, the tough go to their knees and say, Lord, I want the harvest for my soul. I'm waiting on you.
3: This is the Alternative Broadcast, featuring the timeless biblical teachings from the archives of Dr. Tony Evans. Patience is one thing when you know the finish line is in sight, but when the struggle seems to have no end, waiting on God can feel like a whole different challenge. Today, Dr. Evans turns to James chapter 5 to show us how to remain faithful when life is testing our patience. Let's join him.
4: I want to try to explain it to us in a way that we will really grasp it, because everybody here is going to face it, has faced it, and will face it. And that is adversity 101. When God allows things to come into your life for his sovereign purposes tied to our spiritual development. He says three things in verses 7 through 12 of James chapter 5. First of all, in verses 7 through 9, he describes the essence of patience. Be patient, he instructs. Be patient, in verse 7, he says. Yes, I know times are rough, times are hard, but I want you to be patient. The Greek word for patient means to be long-fused, long-tempered. It means to set the timer of your life for extra time, because your time and God's time are often not the same time. He says, be long-fused, because when we're going through a tough time, our fuses get short. He says, be patient or long-fused, brethren, because he's talking to Christians. And notice what he says three times in this passage. Until the coming of the Lord, verse 7. For the coming of the Lord is at hand, verse 8. The judge is standing right at the door, verse 9. Until the coming of the Lord is at hand, the judge is standing right at the door. He says, because of the imminent coming of Christ, don't quit. The question is, what does he mean by that? Does he mean that I'm waiting for Jesus to come back from heaven? Well, if so, then I can never hope to have a solution to my problem on earth. What does he mean? Well, I would like to submit that he's not talking about the second coming of the Lord when he comes for his saints, as in the song. He is talking about the temporal coming of the Lord when he comes to deliver you out of the trial. That the coming of the Lord here is not eschatological coming, which is one we should anticipate because that is ultimate coming, but intermediate coming. That is him invading your situation to bring deliverance out of what you're facing. Why? Because it's time for the crop of your spiritual harvest in your life to grow. And if you're not planting any seeds in order that you might grow, then the growth will not occur, even though you may have been waiting a long time, for there has been no spiritual investment in the soil. So what must you do? Verse 8. He tells you in verse 8 to strengthen your heart. Strengthen your heart. In order to have patience, you must strengthen your heart. Why? Because a weak heart doesn't go very far in difficult trials. If your heart is weak, or to put it another way, if you have an anemic spiritual life, you're not going to do too hot. You're not going to do hot at all when this trial shows up. You must, listen to me, strengthen yourself spiritually to handle the external pressure of the trials that attack you. Many of us fall apart in trials because we've not done any building up in the meantime. So when the trial hits us, it demolishes us. He says to strengthen your heart. That is why when Martha and Mary were, Mary was sitting at Jesus' feet, strengthening her heart. Martha was busy in the kitchen doing stuff. Jesus told Mary, you've chosen the better part because what you do is going to help your heart. Now, what are you doing to help your heart? What are you doing to strengthen your walk with the Lord? Now, this is where the local church comes in. For example, in Romans chapter 1, verse 11, Paul says that the gifts of the body are there to strengthen the heart of the believer. In 1 Thessalonians 3, 1 through 3, Paul sends Timothy to the church at Thessalonica, and his pastoral job was to strengthen the hearts of the saints there. And then in 1 Thessalonians chapter 3, verses 10 to 13, Paul prays that the hearts of the believers would be strengthened. So it is the gifts of the body, believers ministering to believers, it is the pastoral leadership of the church, and it is the prayers of the saints that strengthen the hearts of the believers so that they are equipped for the spiritual trauma that they are inevitably going to face. Now, he tells a negative in understanding patience. Here's what you can't do. Do not complain, brethren. Hello, goodbye. Do not complain, brethren, against one another, that you yourselves may not be judged, because the judge is standing right at the door. Now, this is deep. Watch what you say out of your mouth when you're going through a trial. Watch what you're talking and who you're talking about when you're going through a trial. As children in a classroom, look out the door to see whether the teacher's coming. Verse 9 says, the judge is at the door. Here come the judge. God is at the door of your life listening to your conversations. Don't bother to throw a temper tantrum with God when you're going through a trial. You have kids like that? If you have young kids who, when they don't get what they want, when they want it, go off. Okay? May I have some candy? No, not now. But why? Because I said so. But I want some candy and I want it now. I said no. But why won't you give me some candy? You never give me no candy. Just go off. Start crying before you've even discussed it. Why? In hopes that a tantrum will get me to do what I just said I wasn't going to do. If you're going through a trial, God wants you to handle that from the position of a strengthened heart, not as a position of a Christian throwing temper tantrums. There are things that you can praise God for, and if you spend more time praising than we do complaining, we get out of our trials faster. Point two, the examples of patience. He says, as an example, brethren, of suffering and patience, because the two work together, take the prophets who spoke in the Lord's name. They spoke in the name of the Lord. Elijah spoke in the name of the Lord. And Jezebel and Ahab came after him to take his life. But he spoke in the name of the Lord. You will find God provided one supernatural intervention after another. The widow of Zarephath provided him food when he was down to his last meal. God came and provided him comfort. God told him about 7,000 that hadn't bowed their knee to Baal. God came and he would dip it. He didn't totally remove his trial, but he would zip in and give him encouragement as he waited to come out. And if you don't complain, and if you look back at the prophets, you'll see God did that. Daniel was being tried in an unjust situation by an ungodly man named Nebuchadnezzar, but God didn't keep him out of the trial of the lion's den. He just joined him in the lion's den. God may not take you from the trial, but if you're responding right in the trial, that is the difference between a miserable Christian and a happy Christian when both are going through the same trial. Why is one miserable and one happy? Because one has strengthened their heart, the other one hasn't. One is complaining, the other other one isn't, and one is looking to the word in the life of the prophets to find encouragement. The other one is looking at folks on television to find encouragement. Who are you looking to? Jeremiah was the weeping prophet. He was put in a pit. But God would find people who he would bring along at strategic time, even in the midst of his tears. Joseph, 13 years in prison for a crime he didn't commit. Why? Because God was preparing him to be second in command in Egypt. And God wanted him to be prepared through 13 years of prison life. He praised God even in prison. And he was a witness for God, even to the other ones he was associated with. Read Hebrews chapter 11, and it gives you the long list of people who, even when they didn't see any solutions, even when they didn't see any answers, said, I'm going to follow you, Lord, and I'm going to honor you. Noah had to wait 120 years before he saw a cloud with rain in it come across the sky. He had to keep building an ark by faith, being criticized by that generation. Hannah had to wait a long time before she could get pregnant, and then God gave her a beautiful prophetic son in Samuel. Ruth had to wait a while before she got Boaz to be her husband. But God came through in the nick of time, even after she had waited and was fulfilled in the Lord. Habakkuk had to wait before he got justice, but he didn't know God was preparing justice a long way away in a place he couldn't see to bring about the justice that he was praying for. He says, look at the Old Testament and you'll discover they waited while they suffered, but they also witnessed. They were talking about the Lord. If you're going through a hard time, talk about the Lord more. Praise the Lord more. Share Jesus Christ with others more.
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3: 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I'll repeat that contact information after part two of today's lesson. Here's Dr. Evans again in James chapter 5 as he makes the biblical case for practicing patience.
4: And then he gives the quintessential illustration. Verse 11, but we count those blessed who endured. You have heard of the endurance of Job and have seen the outcome of the Lord's dealings, that the Lord is full of compassion and is full of mercy. Job is going through a trial. He says, as bad as things are, there's only one thing left, and that's for me to die. Okay? Because he had been stripped of everything else. He had sores from the bottom of his feet to the top of his head. So there's only one thing left, to die. Let me tell you why Job didn't die. You know why Job didn't die? because God had his hand on the thermostat. He told Satan, you can do this, this, this, this, but you can't touch his life. Did you know in the trial you're going through, God has his hand on the thermostat, and it can only get as hot as he allows it to get? Okay? But Job didn't know how hot that would be. So guess what Job says? Job says, though he does the only thing left that can be done to me, slay me, even in that, I'm going to believe God knows what he's doing. Instead of complaining, that's what God wants. He wants you to be honest, but then at the end of that honesty must come, but though you slay me, though things even get worse than they are right now, I'm going to trust you because you're God. Finally, verse 12, the evidence of patience. But above all, my brethren, do not swear, either by earth or by heaven, or with any other oath, but let your yes be yes and your no, no, so that you may not fall under judgment. Or to put it another way, when you're going through a trial, you may say stuff you don't mean. Like, Lord, if you get me out of this time. Hello, somebody done said that. If you get me out of this time, I'll serve you for the rest of my life. Lord, get me out of this sick bed this time, and I'll never do that thing again. If God held you to those lies that we have told, the room would be empty. Swear not means to declare something that is beyond your scope to produce. Mary and Martha said, when Lazarus, their brother, died, Lord, if you would have just been here. You know why Jesus wasn't there? He delayed intentionally, on purpose, didn't show up. Anybody in here feel like that? God then delayed and didn't show up, and he knew you were dying. Let me tell you the secret of patience. Watch this now. The longer it takes to get out of a trial, when you're strengthening your heart in it. Let me say this again. The longer it takes, watch it now, to get out of a trial, when you're working your way through it the best you can, the greater the harvest at the end of the season. The longer the trial. See, if God lets you out too soon, the fruit will be underdeveloped. If he lets you stay too long, then the fruit will be overly ripe. He has just the right amount of time to produce the greatest amount of fruit. You don't want him to come through too soon because the fruit won't be ripe. You don't want him to stay too long because then you'll be too old to enjoy the fruit. You want to be like Caleb, who said, give me this mountain. Took him many years to get the mountain. But guess what he said? I'm as strong now as I was when he told me I was going to get it. I didn't know how long it was going to take, but I know he kept the blessing for me and kept me for the blessing. I'm here to tell you, wait on the Lord. That doesn't mean do nothing. It means do the right thing. A bumper sticker one time read, when the going gets tough, the tough go shopping. And that's what a lot of Christians do. When the going gets tough, let me get out of here. Take me to the mall. Let me get this stuff off my mind. But when the Christian understands it and the going gets tough, the tough go to their knees and say, Lord, I'm waiting on you. I want the harvest for my soul. I'm waiting on you. And I'm not going to swear and I'm not going to curse. I'm going to trust myself to a Father whose throne is in heaven, where earth is his footstool, who counts the hairs on my head. And I'm going to evidence it in my speech, what's in my life. I'm going to let what come out show that I've established my heart. You say, but what am I going to do, Pastor, because I'm still waiting and I don't know if he's going to come through, if he's going to come through in this life, how long it's going to take. Let me close with Isaiah 40. Here's one good scripture to meditate on this week in our solemn assembly if you're going through a trial. The last few verses in Isaiah 40 will be our closing verse. The Jews were on their way back, and they didn't know how they were going to make the long trip. They said, oh God, my way is hidden. The justice due me escapes my God. And the prophet says, oh, you don't know. Have you not heard the everlasting God? He's not limited by time. The Creator God, he's not limited by power, does not grow weary and tired. His understanding is inscrutable. You're wasting your time to try to figure it out. But in the meantime, even though you can't figure out what he's doing, he gives strength to the weary. And to him who lacks might, he increases power. If you're weak, he'll give you more strength. Though young people grow weary and tired, and vigorous young men stumble badly, those who wait on the Lord, do what they're supposed to do while they're waiting for the rain to come, will get three things. One of three things. They will get new strength, not yesterday's strength. They'll get new strength today, because yesterday's strength is used up yesterday. And they will mount up with wings as eagles. For some of you, when your ripe time comes, God is going to stretch out eagle's wings and he's going to swoop down with his intervention. He's going to supernaturally, you've been looking for a job, he's going to just swoop down and fly you to the job. That's we eagle's wings, because eagles would bear their babies up on their wings. But some of you, on the day you don't go job hunting, you're going to get a phone call. He's going to swoop down. On the day that you give up ever hoping to be married, Don Juan go swoop in. For some of you, he's going to intervene in a miraculous way on eagle's wings. For others of you, he says, you will run and not get tired. For some of you, he'll swoop down and lift you out. For others of you, he's going to make you run. He's just going to run with you. He's going to say, you keep on keeping on, but I'm a jog with you. That's his interaction. Eagle's wings are his intervention, but when he runs with you, it's his interaction. You're just running and wondering where this strength is coming from. You're just single and having the best time of your life. Don't want to get married because this run is sweet like it is. I like running by myself. This is nice run, okay? You're just running till you change. Just having a good old time because he's running with you. That's his interaction. He's talking to you along the way. Keep going. You're going to make it. You're going to get there. But then there's some of you who are just tired. You can't run anymore. He's got something for you too. Because he says they will walk and not become weary. Some of you will be too tired to run. You won't get God's intervention. You won't run alongside of God with interaction. You'll just get from him inner action. That's where he comes in. And because you're too tired to run, he'll just walk with you. He just put his arm around you. I know you're tired. Let's just walk. You've been running for Jesus a long time. Let's just walk for a while right now. Let's walk. But you know, in either case, it's new strength. You're going through a trial, be patient. That doesn't mean do nothing. It means plant seeds, but you let him determine the latter and early rains.
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2: 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This is Faith and Finance, biblical wisdom for your financial decisions. Joining us today is Dr. Daryl Bach, Senior Research Professor of New Testament Studies and Executive Director of Cultural Engagement for the Hendricks Center at Dallas Theological Seminary. He's also one of the world's foremost scholars on the Gospel of Luke and the Book of Acts. And through decades of teaching and writing, Dr. Bach has helped countless Christians better understand the early church and its vision for faithful living. Dr. Bach, what an absolute pleasure to have you with us on Faith and Finance.
3: Well, it's good to be with you, Rob, and looking forward to the conversation.
2: We are as well. Dr. Bach, money and possessions receive, of course, considerable attention throughout Luke's gospel. I want to start there. Why is generosity such an important theme for Luke, and how does that theme carry from the ministry of Jesus into the life of the church in Acts?
3: Well, the use of resources to encourage one another and to show the bountifulness of the creation is really an important theme in Scripture and in Luke in particular. And so what I tell my students is that Luke tells people to hold what they own with loose hands, that what they are, they're actually stewards of the resources that God gives them. They aren't owners in the technical sense of that term. And so how we manage our resources to serve others, which is part of serving that we're called to be as Christians in every area, what we do with our resources is but one example of that.
2: I love that idea of loose hands. I think you're exactly

0: agenda in my life. You know, the old commercial that says you deserve a break today, where you are the focus in the center of the universe. That arrow gets pushed up and out. It gets pushed up towards God and out towards others. And the same attitude then is reflected in the way we have resources. The resources that we have aren't just for me. It's not even just for my family, but it's for people around us and the people that God brings us into relationship with. And the early church saw itself as an extended family, all brothers and sisters in Christ. And so the extended family needed care. And when there were needs, the extended family had those needs met by the family members who were able to provide them.
1: It's a powerful picture. Now, some readers, Dr. Bach, have looked at Acts 2 and 4 and wondered whether the early church abandoned private ownership altogether. What details in the text help us understand the voluntary nature of their generosity?
0: Well, interestingly enough, the interesting passage in this regard is Acts 5, when Ananias and Sapphira are judged with death by God for lying about the fact that they gave everything when they held some stuff back. And in the midst of that, Peter says, as the judgment is coming down, you had the right to hold back to this. The lie wasn't found in your doing that. Your lie's found in saying you gave everything when you didn't. And so that makes it very, very clear that what we're dealing with is not an obligatory giving over, but a voluntary giving over, which actually shows how wonderful the attitude in the early church was, because no one had to force them into caring for other people. They did it naturally. They did it out of their own generous heart.
1: I love it. Well, we're going to continue to unpack this just around the corner. The remarkable generosity of the early church that flowed from a deeper reality that they were united in Christ. We're talking today with Dr. Daryl Bach. He's Senior Research Professor of New Testament Studies and Executive Director of Cultural Engagement for the Hendricks Center at Dallas Theological Seminary. Much more just around the corner on what the early church can teach us about generosity. 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We'll be right back.
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1: We see this powerful idea in Acts 4:34. There was not a needy person among them, and this described the generosity of the early church. What a treat today to have Dr. Daryl Bach, Senior Research Professor of New Testament Studies at the Dallas Theological Seminary. And we talked before the break about this picture of generosity that we see in the book of Acts. Dr. Bach, you've noted in your work that the Greek verbs Luke uses suggest an ongoing pattern. Believers were selling possessions and giving whatever needs arose. How does that change the picture from everyone liquidating everything at once to a community continually responding to one another?
0: Well, it shows, how can I say this? It shows some reflection and discernment about how to go about doing this. The fact that they didn't sell everything all at once, but that they took their time doing it. You know, the example I like to use, I like to contrast what Jesus says to the rich ruler when he tells him to sell everything, and contrast that with Zacchaeus, who said he sold half of what he had, and he ends up being commended for the fact that he's generous and holds his possessions with loose hands. And so I'm saying the requirement isn't to sell everything. The requirement is to be generous with the resources God gives you in a wise way and in a way that allows you to be generous and to continue to be generous, because once you sell everything

0: give it all away. You're on the other end of the spectrum. You're going to need yes. help as opposed to being able to provide it. So it's a very, very important idea that says that you manage this exercise. And the fact that it's voluntary is also important. That that what we're actually gauging, what we see by the way the early church does this, is the nature of their heart. Mm. And it isn't that they're forced into doing it. They must do it. It is that they choose to do it. And their heart is inclined to do it, which says something about their character.
1: Mm, yeah, what a great insight. Now, Acts 4 says the believers were, quote, one in heart and soul, end quote, before describing how they shared their resources. So how are relational unity and financial generosity connected? And can we practice the generosity of Acts without first recovering that sense of Christian community?
0: Well, the sense of Christian community comes from actually deeply believing that you're connected to other people that you are engaged with. So whether you're yeah. thinking about this in the context of your own congregation or whatever Christian community you operate in, the idea is that I see the people seated next to me on Sunday, if I can use a picture, as yes. family. And so, you know, we sometimes go around in church and call someone a brother or sister, but in this case, it's meant. And because it's meant, that means that I care for needs that I become aware of as they arise within that community. And that's what was happening. And so this generous spirit was a part of what was being asked for. You know, it's interesting in Luke when John the Baptist is preaching on repenting. Mm-hmm. And you think, well, he's going to say something about our relationship to God. And the crowd asks, well, what must we do to bring, you know, fruit worthy of repentance when that's the exhortation John gives? And he turns around and he says, if someone needs a shirt and you are able to provide it, provide it. That's the answer. Mm. I mean, he doesn't yes. talk about the relationship to God at all. He talks about how we're dealing and caring for other people, which is also reflected in the Great Commandment, because the Great Commandment links our love for God and our love for our neighbor. And Jesus takes two commands and says, these actually belong together.
1: Mm, yeah, that is so good. Now, let's go back to Acts 4:34 for a second. We said there was this statement in there that says there was not a needy person among them. So what should we understand by that statement? Is the goal that every believer have the same amount, or that no genuine need exists within the community?
0: Well, I guess the best commentary on this is in 1 Timothy 6, which is actually a chapter that has a lot to say about resources that, in yeah. fact, it's the most condensed chapter in the entire Bible on this yes. topic. And it basically says, Paul talks about, if we have food and clothing, with these we shall be content. So we're talking about the ability to be provided with basic needs, food and shelter. And yeah. if you have food and shelter, if you have a place to, you know, lay your head down at night, and you're able to feed yourself from day to day, you're supposed to be content with that. Everything else is luxury. And so in that sense, that's how I think when it says people's needs are being taken care of, no one's homeless and no one's going hungry.
1: Yes. Dr. Bach, Luke presents Barnabas as a positive example of generosity and then immediately gives us Ananias and Sapphira as a tragic contrast. What does that comparison teach us about generosity and honesty and motives and the temptation to appear more generous than we truly are?
0: Well, it's exactly that. It is the appearance of being something you aren't that Ananias and Sapphira run into and that yeah. brings judgment, whereas Barnabas is commended, and it's this voluntary nature of what it is that Barnabas is doing that's so commendable and is so worthy of imitation. And that imitation is important, even though it's descriptive, because it's being praised as something worth doing.
1: Yes.
0: And so Barnabas is being lifted up as a positive example. This is how to engage with the resources that you have. This is the attitude to have towards them. Ananias and Sapphira, who misrepresent how generous they are, that is something to be avoided.
1: Yes, well said. Acts is describing what happened rather than issuing a direct command that every Christian sell property. But you've cautioned against using the phrase descriptive, not prescriptive, to drain the passage of its force. So how should we let this example then challenge us without turning it into some kind of formula?
0: Well, it's the nature of narrative oftentimes to tell a story in which it brings forward something to be commended rather than issuing a command. But the point of telling the story and issuing the example is it's an example to be followed. It's an example that is lifted up and saying, that's the direction you should be going. This is the way your heart should be inclined. And so it's supposed to be something to be embraced as opposed to being, well, how can I end up not doing this? That's not the point. The point is, no, Barnabas is commended. The early church is commended for its generosity because we are supposed to be a generous people.
1: Let's bring this into the here and now. What might the spirit of Acts 2 and 4 look like in the local church today? Are we primarily talking about benevolence funds, or does Luke envision something more relational, believers knowing one another well enough to recognize needs and then respond personally?
0: I think it's very much the latter. It is having an awareness of what's going on to be able to meet needs. You don't even need to have to go through your church to help somebody if you know they have need. Yes. That kind of thing. There's just an orientation towards your neighbor that reflects the great commandment, which is to love your neighbor as yourself. And so if I'm doing that, you know, most of us spend a lot of time thinking about our own well-being. Yes. The text is saying, let's think about the well-being of others like we think about our own well-being.
1: Would you leave us with one practical question we can take away from Acts 2 and 4 that perhaps we should ask about what God has entrusted to us?
0: Well, I think the question is, given the resources that I have and the way in which God may have blessed me in life, what can I do to bless someone else who may not be as fortunate as I am? And so it just produces a hard attitude, and that hard attitude has, as we've said, holding your possessions with open hands.
1: Well said. Folks, the remarkable generosity of the early church flowed from a deeper reality. They were united in Christ, and we believe true generosity still begins there with hearts transformed by the gospel and surrendered lives to God's purposes. Dr. Bach, thanks for your time today.
0: My pleasure.
1: 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We'll be right back.
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1: 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We'll look forward to hearing from you. Let's go to Georgia. Faith, how can I help?
4: Oh, okay. I have a big question. I've been very frugal through my life. We never had much, but I put money aside. I have a Roth and I have some other things. But my property and house, they've estimated between $40,000 and $50,000 that would be sold upon my death. I'm in my 70s and I want to live in my house until I die. But I have two daughters, one that's very responsible, and then I have one that's 42, and she just blows through money. And I've been reading this book by Ron Blue. I read it years ago, but I'm reading it again about splitting heirs. So I know that the worst thing you can do is give money to somebody that doesn't know how to use it. But my question is, the money will be divided between my two daughters, and I am working with an attorney to set up a trust. But how do I decide what and when she gets it? Let's just say that it sells for $40,000, or that's what's left, and each girl would get $20,000. Then how do I decide when she gets this money and how would she get it? Because if she got a lump sum, she would take her three children and go to Disney World, the first thing. And I'm just worried about her being out, not having a job. She has a high IQ. She's been working, but she never can keep a job. Part of it's, I think, she gets bored. And then the rest of it, I don't know what happens to her jobs. But I just would like some direction, books to read, or what I need to do to set this up. Like I said, yes. I have met with an attorney and to set up a trust. And so I'm kind of online, but I still need some direction here.
1: Yeah, very good. Well, I'm glad you read Splitting Heirs, because that really would be the go-to resource there. And I'm glad you're thinking through this, because one of the things you saw in that book is that Ron says consistently that equal and fair are not always the same thing, and that our decisions need to be guided by love and wisdom and stewardship, because you're the steward of these resources, and we factor into that readiness for receiving these resources. So if, Faith, you decided to give them equal amounts, but to handle the distribution of those assets differently, well, that's where a trust can really shine. And so if your daughter's likely to spend the inheritance quickly, we could put in guardrails that emphasize stewardship and protection rather than control. Because one thing we want to be very careful about, and this is a caution, is we want to avoid using a trust to control everyday life choices unnecessarily. The purpose is to encourage wise stewardship and provide protection, not to micromanage an adult child's life. And that's where I think an experienced estate planning attorney can help you tailor the trust to her needs. Let me give you some examples of common trust provisions. You could do age-based distributions. You could say, give a portion at 35, a portion at 40, a portion at 45 instead of a lump sum. You could do annual or monthly distributions. You could do what are called HEMS distributions, H-E-M-S, health, education, maintenance, support. That means it's legitimate needs. You could do a matching for earned income. This is where if you have a child who's, not shown a real strong work ethic, you could supplement what they earn rather than replacing it. So you're matching it. You could specify that it's for educational training or home purchase assistance or medical expenses. You can also say there's no distributions while creditors or lawsuits or certain financial risks are present. All of those things, would be put in place as guardrails to avoid her kind of running through the money in a very short period of time. Does any of that kind of pique your interest, Faith, in terms of what might be helpful here?
4: Yes, I especially like matching what she's earning.
1: Yes, ma'am.
4: I had considered that before. That sounds good. Like I said, she gets jobs and then she loses them. And then she's calling me for rent or car payments or something like that. So, I'm not going to live forever. And I'd like for her to learn something. But just when I think things are looking better, she'll call and have that same problem again, which tells me exactly what Ron Blue has been talking about. She should have learned this before, but she never has. And the other daughter is quite aggravated with the whole thing. But I want to do something for this one. I've been looking at that college program where you can put money in and they can't get it unless they go to college or some kind of training. And so I was thinking about getting someone to help me set that up. She has three children, 5, 10, and 14, and starting that for them. So when they get ready to go to school or some kind of training, at least there would be some money for them. And she couldn't get a hold of it. That's my concern. She would get a hold of that and say, well, let's just go to Disney World. That's her thinking, which is so just diametrically opposed to what I taught them, which makes it really hard. But I like that about setting up that way. that she has to earn so much money before she gets it. And then the other thing you mentioned was, well, like so much at 35, 40, and 45, you know, yes, different ages. Yes.
1: That's right. Yeah, I think given what you're talking about here, Faith, where, you know, she's losing jobs, she's struggling financially, the repeated calls for help, I think that really just strengthens the case for keeping it in a discretionary trust rather than giving her a lump sum and looking at these options like monthly income distributions or, you know, matching earned income or the periodic distributions. With regard to the 529 for the grandkids, the key for that would be to make sure that there's another trustee or trusted person who owns the 529. Because if your daughter is the owner of the 529, then she controls the account and can change the beneficiaries or withdraw the money. If she is not the owner, another trusted person is, and your grandkids are the beneficiary, then she doesn't have control over the money whatsoever. Only the owner of the account does. And if somebody, you know, you trust is in that position, then they're going to ensure that it ultimately gets to the kids for the purpose of college. So that would be a 529 plan. But the key is, you know, you and then following you, another trusted person being the owner, is really essential.
4: Yes, I'm glad you told me that. I didn't realize that. I thought once you set it up in their name, no one could get it. But yes, I can do that.
1: Yeah, very good.
4: That would be good.
1: Excellent. Well, Faith, hopefully this helps you. I think having a godly estate planning attorney to take some of these ideas and help you put them into action is going to be really essential. But you're on the right track. We'll be praying for you. I know these aren't easy decisions, but they're important ones, and I think you're thinking through it well. And if I can help further along the way, don't hesitate to reach out. God bless you. Thanks for calling. Well, folks, that's going to do it for us. We covered a lot of ground today. Really appreciate you being along with us. Hey, if we can do anything to serve you, don't hesitate to reach out at faithfi.com. 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Just click give. Big thanks to Josh Taylor, Tahir, and Omar. We'll see you next time. Bye-bye.
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1: I'm Rachel Purcell, and this is the story behind Keep Going. 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And I love that Hebrews says we can fix our eyes on Jesus.
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1: Today on Fellowship in the Word, Pastor Bill Gebhardt challenges you to become a fully functioning follower of Jesus Christ.

But the Word of God cannot protect you from false teachers if you don't know the Word of God. If you don't know it, you don't get any protection at all. And we live in a whole generation of people that don't know it at all. We have churches filled with people that don't even want to know it. That's not why they go to church, they say. It's an unbelievable thing. You see, but he says, no, that's not the way it is. You see, that goes back to the beginning. He said, are you applying all diligence? Do you do that? Are you all in? You see, are you all in your spiritual life or in the Word of God? And I know what some of you are, well, you know,

Thank you for joining us today on this edition of Fellowship in the Word with Pastor Bill Gephardt. Fellowship in the Word is the radio ministry of Fellowship Bible Church, located in Metairie, Louisiana. Let's join Pastor Bill Gephardt now as once again he shows us how God's Word meets our world.

It says, and behold, great word, Edu, this is big. Two men were standing with him, and they were Moses and Elijah. You think, first, why them? Well, Moses represents the law. Elijah represents the prophets. What do the Jews call the Old Testament? The law and the prophets. So you have Moses and Elijah. Now, what's interesting about that, I've said it in the past, even the disciples apparently recognized Moses and Elijah. And I'm wondering, this is long before name tags. You know, I mean, how do you know that's Moses? I mean, it's just amazing, but they know. They're supernaturally given it. Who, appearing in glory, now watch, were speaking of his departure. Guess what the word is? Exodus. That's what they were speaking of his departure, which he was about to accomplish at Jerusalem. They're like, you're coming back, aren't you? You're going to Jerusalem, because he just said this before the transfiguration, I'm going to suffer under the hands, I'm going to be crucified, buried, and resurrected. He goes, okay, how soon is this happening? You're coming back glorified? You're going to ascend? Yes. He's talking to them. Now, I want you to imagine, you're in a mountain, there's three of you guys here. The Lord Jesus Christ said he wants to pray. Now, how would you view that as something you'd like to see? I mean, there's a lot of things we'd like to see, right? Well, I gotta see Disney World. You know, I gotta see that. But seeing the Lord Jesus Christ in the mountain. So what do you think the posture of the disciples would be in this unbelievably rare event? Well, let's look. Now, Peter and his companions had been overcome with sleep. See, it's harder than you think, isn't it? So when you get overcome and sleep in here today, you are in good company. It's hard to imagine. It tells us who we are as human beings, doesn't it? I mean, remember the night he was going to be, before he was crucified, he goes to Gethsemane and he's sweating droplets of blood. He's that intense about what's going to happen. He's crying out, Father, let this cup pass from me. And what are his disciples doing? I'm tired, man. I'm really tired. Really? You're sleeping? Now he's going to have himself glorified. And apparently there must have been some big event with it because they wake up. But when they were fully awake, I don't know what that means, but I think it's kind of funny. Maybe someone supernaturally nudged them. I don't know. He said they saw his glory and the two men standing with him. They see this. This, I can't even imagine. I don't even know if they'd recognize the glorified Christ. He's there, and he's Moses and Elijah right there, and they're talking to him. Now watch. And as these were leaving him, Peter said to Jesus, Master, is it good for us to be here? And let us make three tabernacles, one for you, one for Moses, one for Elijah. Oh, wow. What? Now remember, I've said this over and over. Here's another reminder. During his earthly ministry with Christ, Peter suffers from foot and mouth disease. Okay? He always says things that he shouldn't have said that make no sense at all. That's who Peter is. He's just that kind of guy. So he says here, and there have been all kinds of speculation, what's he doing here? Well, one of the things people say, it's likely at the time of the year in the fall where the Feast of Tabernacles has taken place, so he wants to build tabernacles for the three. He wants three tabernacles. Very unlikely, because if he was a Jew, he'd want to build a tabernacle for the other three men who are there as well, if you were going to tabernacle. So secondly, he might want them to have a tent just so that this experience could last a little bit longer than it's lasted. But secondly, there's something else that triggers something. What he said isn't necessarily well thought out, but it also reveals something that's not good for Peter. He said, let's build a tent for you, for Jesus, one for Moses and one for Elijah. He equated all three. There you are, Moses, Jesus, and Elijah. Moses and Elijah aren't in Jesus' universe. You're going to put them in a tent just like the other two? Now, God the Father is going to intercede here and say, let me get this straightened out, because Peter's wanting to build tents.
Now, notice what Luke says when I was so critical of him right after that. It says there, he said, one for you, one for Moses, one for Elijah. And Luke writes, not realizing what he was saying. He didn't have a clue. No sense in explaining it. He didn't know what he was doing. He just said it. Peter's one of those guys, and maybe you know people like that. When they don't really know what to say, they can't stop from saying something. And they say it, and it's like, well, that's stupid. Why would you say that? Well, I have to say, I have to fill the space with my words here. So he's not realized what he said. Now, while he was saying this, a cloud formed and began to overshadow them. And they were afraid as they entered the cloud. Wow. That'd be something. You ever enter a cloud? Really? Now, you did in an airplane probably when you flew. I was fortunate enough, we had a person in our church that had their second home up on Lake Toxaway in North Carolina. And their home was up on about 5,000 feet. It was on beautiful balconies and all that, and we were up there staying for a few days. And Velma and I walked out to the patio, and we were standing there, and way out in the you could see for 50 miles. Way down there, you could see this white cloud, like a fog, going over the treetops. I thought, holy cow, what is that? You know, and it kept coming. I thought, hey, it's coming our way. So we're watching it. It goes way down in the valley right there. We're still watching it come straight up the mountain, straight up at us. It was a rain cloud. As soon as it hit us, it was it was just inside of a cloud. It just totally engulfed us. That's what they did. They were totally engulfed, but not just by that kind of cloud, but the Shekinah glory of God kind of cloud. So they entered the cloud. They were afraid. And a voice came out of the cloud and said, this is my son, my chosen one. Listen to him. What's God saying? Listen to the word of God. Listen to this. That's what Peter came away with till he understood it. You see, experiences fade, but the word remains. This isn't about, oh, I got to see Moses. I got to see Elijah. This is my son. You listen to him. You listen to what he says to you. And I thought that's just a wonderful way of putting it. So back now to 2 Peter. And so it says in verse 17, for when he received honor and glory from God the Father, such an utterance as this was made to him by the majestic glory. This is my beloved Son with whom I am well pleased. And we ourselves heard this utterance made from heaven, and we were with him on the holy mountain. See, that's a phenomenal experience. But Jesus told them when they had that experience, don't tell anybody about this. And Peter never told anyone until he wrote this down. They didn't go down and tell people this because Jesus told them, do not. It'd be pretty bad, by the way, if the Father says, this is my son, you listen to him. And then the Son says, don't tell anyone. And you get down from the mountain, and first people you see, you want to tell. Like, that would be terrible, wouldn't it? I mean, from that point of view. So, experiences fade, but the word remains. And then the third thing starts out with the word so. His conclusion. And this one is, the world darkens, but the word shines through. He said, so we have the prophetic word. It says here, made more sure. The word made's not in your Bible. That's not a good translation. It makes you think of something else. It makes it sound like the experience of Peter had made the Bible more sure. But it's not. It's not, that word made's not there. So we have the prophetic word more sure. Now, understand something. The prophetic word doesn't mean a word about prophecy or the future. It means the word from the Old Testament. And the Jews had an unbelievable commitment to the validity of that kind of word. Michael Green, who's a scholar, said that, Old Testament scholar, and he said at the time of Christ, the Jews would view anything written in the Old Testament as much more valid than anything anyone could ever speak to them. This is the prophecy of God, the prophetic word of God. They gave absolute authority to it, and I think Peter's picking up on this. We have the prophetic word made more sure. He said, which, he says, you would do well to pay attention.
to a lamp shining in a dark place. That's what the Word of God's supposed to be in our lives. I don't know if you realize it. Maybe you should watch the news more. We live in a dark place. Getting darker all the time, but it's dark. There is so much stuff going on in our world. He said, yeah, it's a dark place. It's a cursed planet full of sinful people. What else could it be? But notice he says, you would do well to pay attention to the word because it's a lamp shining in a dark place. Hold your place here and go with me to Psalm 119, verse 105. Very famous psalm, Psalm 119, 105. And it gives us a pretty good idea of what God's word is to be like in our lives. Psalm 119, 105 says, your word is a lamp to my feet and a light to my path. Now, notice, back to Peter then, it says, you pay attention to a lamp shining in a dark place. And that dark place, that word is achmiros. Achmiros. And it doesn't mean just dark. It means murky dark. Foggy dark. Like being in a place with no real light, but having a heavy fog to go through. You sort of can't see very well at all. That's what he is talking about, shining in a dark place. And he says, so that's what the Word of God does. How do I navigate living in this world? The Word of God. Why? It shows me the path or the way I should go. That becomes a very important thing, because if I'm in a murky, dark world, I can drift off into all kinds of different places. But the lamp of the Word of God does something completely different. Notice, and it has an until to it. He said, shining in a dark place until the day dawns and the morning star rises in your heart. Now, that's a reference to the second coming of Jesus Christ. He said, this will, until Christ come back, this will be how God will be able to navigate your life. That morning star is simply a word that we know in English, phosphorus. That's the word in Greek. It's phosphorus. It's the light that phosphorus gives off. He said the morning star. Venus is often called the morning star. Now, you'd say, but I know enough astronomy, Venus isn't even a star. No, it's a planet. But they call it the morning star because at certain times of the year, you'll still see Venus right, and it'll be bright right before the sun rises. And when the sun rises, then it fades away and the sun gives us light. That's what he means by this idea of the morning star. So he says, until the day dawns and the morning star rises in your heart. You see, that's his whole point. What he's trying to make is that's what the Word of God should be doing for us. The Word of God, you know, brightens up the darkness of the world we live in. Now, he says, verse 20, but know this first of all. He wants to go back with a strong reminder. No prophecy of Scripture is a matter of one's own interpretation. Now, you can misunderstand that, and let me explain why. I think if you read it in English, you start thinking, if I'm going to interpret the Word of God correctly as I'm reading it, I can't do it on my own. The Spirit of God has to do it, and that's all true. But that's not what the verse is talking about. The verse is saying something else here. He's saying that no prophecy of Scripture is a matter of one's own interpretation. He means the writing down of the Scripture, not the interpretation. That word interpretation here, which is a typical word, it's epilesios, epilesios, but the grammar is, bear with me, it's a genitive of source. What's that mean? Where did it come from? Of source. It's a genitive case in Greek of source. So when he says no prophecy of Scripture is a matter of your own source, the source comes from the Spirit of God. In other words, the Spirit of God inspires men to write the Word of God, all the Word of God. That's why it's the Word of God. And I mean, if you know enough about the Bible, just think of a couple things about it. I mean, just imagine one book, the unity of one book.
It had 40 different authors. Okay, kings and, I mean, all kinds of different people. And it was written between 1500 and 2000 years, depending when you date Job. If you start with Moses in Genesis 1500, but if you date Job. So you got 2000 years and 40 different authors. Now think of something written, started a book was written around the time of Christ and is being finished today. What do you think the chances are, real good continuity through this book? I mean, it'd be impossible. No book has ever been written like that. That's the uniqueness of it, because it was written by the Spirit of God. So he says that. And then he says, look, he says, for no prophecy, he said, was ever made by an act of human will. And he's talking about writing it down. He's not talking about prophetic events. Human beings don't do this. It's called inspiration, the inspiration of God. But men, moved by the Holy Spirit, spoke from God. And that word moved is a great word, because that word moved, in a sense, means this. It means the way the wind moves the sailing ship. If you had a sailing ship and there's no wind, how well does it move? It doesn't move at all. Then what moves the sailing ship? It's not the sails. It's the wind. And that's exactly what happens. It's not the men that wrote this. It's the Spirit of God doing it. So, in this sense, he gives us these three tremendous reminders. Men die, but the word stays alive. Experiences fade, but the word remains. And the world darkens, but the word shines through. Now, having said all that, but the word of God cannot protect you from false teachers if you don't know the word of God. If you don't know it, you don't get any protection at all. And we live in a whole generation of people that don't know it at all. We have churches filled with people that don't even want to know it. That's not why they go to church, they say. It's an unbelievable thing. You see, but he says, no, that's not the way it is. You see, that goes back to the beginning. He said, are you applying all diligence? Do you do that? Are you all in? You see, are you all in your spiritual life or in the Word of God? And I know with some of you, well, you know, I'm not really an academic type. I didn't like school much. You know, I don't get around and read too much. I mean, I don't think I'd be that kind of all in. Okay, let's look at a couple things here. I know enough of you to know that you're all in when it comes to the saints. Oh, yeah. You show up for worship dressed what? In my saint stuff. Right? Why? I'm in. And every year, about September, this could be our year. This could be our year. I'm in. And by the way, isn't the same thing with LSU? Hey, I know I go to every home game on Saturday night. I get back at about 1 in the morning. That's because I'm in. And this year, I'm really a new coach. Something may change. It's going to be good. Not even, how about all you that are all into exercise? I've seen runners in that. I mean, you have a hurricane. Got to go out. No, I'm going out. I got to go out. I had a friend in Pennsylvania that was a fitness freak, and he loved to run, and I lived about 7 miles from his house, up on a mountaintop, what you'd call a mountaintop here. I'm going out to my car on a Saturday morning, and here he comes running up the street. Oh, by the way, the temperature is about 2 or 3 below zero, and it's snow everywhere, and he's running, and he comes up and stops, and we talk, and he had a mustache, this blonde guy, a little beard, it was all ice all over it. And I said, Denny, what are you doing? He said, I ran a run today. He said, I'm going to go further than this and then back. It'll be about 15 miles when I finish. I'm all in just to do exercise. Some of you are all into politics. I'm in. Really? Yeah, I'm going to give. This is really important. Well, let me explain something about it. If you put your faith and trust in politics, you're going to live a very disappointed life, okay? Because one thing we know about human beings reigning over other human beings, ultimately it doesn't work well. It just doesn't. Now, I think our political system is better than a lot of others? Absolutely.
And I'm grateful for that. I think that's right. See, my point is not this. Do I think there's anything wrong with being a Saints fan or an LSU fan or an exercise freak or being politically active? No. But this is God speaking to you. God speaking to you. You have to get your thoughts around this. This is God speaking. That's what you find. It's for your own good. I mean, you might meet a celebrity down, you're down in the French Quarter and you meet a celebrity and you say, I'd like to introduce yourself. I always admired work. And he said, well, thank you so much, and shook your hand. And then you tell me, he spoke to me in the quarter. This famous American, he spoke to me. This is God speaking. And he speaks enough to be a lamp and a light unto your path so you can live your life. You see, that's the way, and to protect you, as he says here, from all those false teachers that are out there. And so we need to be reminded. Men die, experiences fade, and the world is dark, but the word of God, as the writer of Hebrews said, it's alive and powerful, sharper than any two-edged sword. It pierces asunder the soul and the spirit. It's a critic of the thoughts and the intents of my heart. You have to think about the word from that point of view, and you have to dedicate and be diligent in your understanding of it. Let's pray. Father, these words of Peter are to remind people over and over again of who they are in their relationship with God Almighty and how he has provided the words that we need, the truths that we must have in order to live our life for our own good and for your glory, to live a life of Jesus called abundant, full of peace and hope and joy, to live a life that others see a difference in and allows you to lead even more men and women and boys and girls to Jesus Christ. Father, have each of us examine our own heart. Am I diligent? Am I all in when it comes to your word? I pray this in Jesus' name.

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Toby Mac on Uplifting Life Songs. Good morning. I'm Libby. Thanks for hanging out with me today. And I don't know that I'd go as far as to say it feels heavenly outside, but

It definitely is starting to feel a little less humid, and I will take it. So enjoy today. Maybe even roll the windows down just a little bit. I don't think I need another school app. I think I have plenty of those. What I would love is for the existing school apps to form a coalition. Let's work together, huh? We can work together by praying for our schools, our teachers, our students. In fact, today's Life Songs Prayer School, nominated by Sharon, is LSU. Yes, we want to cover the school and all the related programs and staff and students in prayer. 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

0: 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I love listening to my songs and I appreciate everything you do.
1: My name is Pete in Kenner. I just want to call and exhort you and thank y'all for being there and doing what you do. Y'all do a lot to touch people's lives. Thank you so much.
2: 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Uplifting life songs.

0: I know it's probably weird to say, but Amazing Grace is kind of having a moment, right? So many new versions of the song, and I am loving it. Or songs, should I say, inspired by the original hymn. That was Elevation Rhythm with Josiah Queen. Amazing on Life Songs. Hey, good morning. I'm Libby, and our Life Songs uplifting word today is from Philippians chapter 4, one of my go-to passages of scripture for encouragement. Today's is verse 4, which says, "Rejoice in the Lord always." I'll say it again. Rejoice. I love that this was an important enough mindset that Paul says it twice. Know that regardless of our circumstances, we can find joy at all times in all things through Christ.
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0: Life Songs invites you to celebrate the places, memories, and moments that make Southeast Louisiana feel like home. Love notes to New Orleans.
1: You belong here. And if you've been here for any amount of time, you know, it makes it just a little bit harder to be, well, anywhere else. And today's love note to New Orleans comes to us from someone who knows that all too well. Here's what Melissa says. She says, I grew up in Texas, moved to the New Orleans area at 15, and immediately fell in love with the city and the entire area. I spent the next 21 years here growing up, raising my daughter. I've loved and lost a lot over those years, but my love for New Orleans continued to grow. After Katrina hit, we evacuated to Texas, then California. God had different plans for me at that time, placing me in California for 13 years, much longer than I ever planned. But during that time, he grew my faith in him and opened doors for me to have experiences I may have never had if I hadn't stayed there. However, deep inside, I always knew I would come back to New Orleans. It was in me. I couldn't escape it even if I wanted to. So I brought my love for New Orleans to my friends and coworkers in California. I'd cook, of course, that love language, gumbo, jambalaya, bread pudding for potlucks and parties. I'd order king cakes from Haydale's every year for Mardi Gras. And when I decided to marry a man I met in California, there was only one choice. We came to New Orleans and got married at Brennan's on Royal Street with a two-level king cake from Haydale's for our wedding cake. We did a second line back to the hotel after the wedding. It was a memorable event that only New Orleans could have provided. We visit my mom and other family who live on the South Shore now that we have made our home in Bogalusa. Make that trip across the lake almost every weekend for church as well. Thank you, New Orleans, for the memories and the love. You will always be a part of me. There's something about this community. It's always a part of us, right? And it's so special. We want to hear what makes it special for you. Share your love note for New Orleans, or Kenner, or Bogalusa, or St. Bernard Parish at lifesongs.com.

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1: 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Life Songs bless me tremendously. Sometimes when you just hear the testimony, just to hear the music, how rejuvenated it is and refreshing, you know, it's just amazing.

0: uplifting life songs. That's Cochrane & Company. Hey, good morning. I'm Libby, and I've got good news for us. Even more of us can now enjoy Girl Scout cookies. Mm-hmm. Girl Scout has announced the addition of two new cookies in the lineup for next year. Sparkables, that's an allergy-friendly cookie, and Patch Pals, which is a dog treat. Yep, so now everybody's happy. People with food allergies, puppies, and those of us who can take down a couple of boxes of Thin Mints in one sitting, no problem. That would be me.
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0: On the night you're falling all to pieces, you can bring your lonely heart to Jesus. What if I told you that I believe it?
1: What if I told you it was getting slightly less humid outside? Would you believe me? I know, it'd be hard to believe, but it is. I'm Livvy. That was for King and Country on Uplifting Life Songs. Mostly sunny today. Highs around 88, and it's going to feel a little bit better. Noticeably, in fact. Slight chance for some showers today as well. And hey, thank you so much for being part of the encouragement and hope that we get to share every day on Life Songs. We couldn't do this without you as a listener-funded ministry. Just want you to know how important you are to Life Songs, to us, and how grateful we are for you being part.

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Stars Go Dim. That's Holy on Life Songs. Good afternoon. Hey, I'm Libby. And all right, is this an accurate statement? Grapes are great, but raisins, they kind of ruin everything. I think that's more the feeling I'm getting from what comes home in my son's lunchbox every day. Accurate or no? Either way, let's pray. Let's pray that our kids eat at least something healthy in the cafeteria today, and pray for our teachers and students at today's Life Songs Prayer School. LSU. Yes, Sharon and a lot of other friends nominated the Tigers to be our prayer school today, asking for prayers to cover not just the school and the students and staff, but all those related programs and things that have been popping up these days. We just want to pray for all of the Tigers at LSU, our Life Songs Prayer School today, brought to us by Crescent City Christian School, pioneering the next generation of Christian leaders.

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0: 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It's her new one, You Remain. I'm Libby. Thanks for hanging out with me today. Our Life Songs uplifting word comes to us from Philippians 4:4, which reminds us that regardless of our circumstances, that means whatever you're facing today that may feel overwhelming, we can still find joy in all times, in all things, through Christ. It says, rejoice in the Lord always. I'll say it again, rejoice. It's an important enough mindset that Paul says it twice. So no, your security, your peace, your joy, it rests not in your circumstances, not in your bank account or how much time you've got free on the calendar. It rests in Jesus.
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2: 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Thank you for always giving me a touch of God's love. I love y'all, and I love Life Songs, and I couldn't listen to any other radio. Y'all are in my heart. Thank you so much.
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Blessing offer on uplifting life songs. Hey, good afternoon. I'm Libby. Highs today only around 88. Could still see some rain and that humidity getting a little bit lower as well. So enjoy. September is when all of us want maybe better balance. You ever feel yourself craving that? I find myself praying for that. And that usually means squeezing exercise, family dinner, date night, prayer, reading, and 8 hours of sleep into the existing schedule without removing anything. And you know what that's not? Balance. You know what that is? Tetris. Yep. And even those of us who excel at Tetris can't really sustain life that way. So allow yourself some grace and give it over to Jesus. He's the only one who can properly balance and restore our lives.

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1: It was like you were speaking to me again. Thank Life Songs for always encouraging me and being there. And y'all are wonderful in a lost world. And I cannot wait till Jesus comes back so it'll all be right.

0: Leanna Crawford. That's Thank God on Life Songs. Hey, good afternoon. I'm Libby. What are you thanking God for today? We have so much to be thankful for. And in today's good news, a story of gratitude. It starts with coming to America, looking for opportunity, and finding ways to say thank you. And they all come full circle. That story coming up after John Reddick in just about 5 minutes on Life Songs.
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0: 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Tell me something good.
1: You got it. I'm Libby. And Peter Leopold had a habit. Whenever a service member walked into his ice cream shop in Georgia, he'd quietly pay for their order before they ever even got to the register. No announcement, no thank you expected. It was just something he did for decades for strangers in uniform. Peter was a Greek immigrant who came to America looking for opportunity and found it. He enlisted in the army during World War I, was wounded fighting in France, and then came home determined to spend the rest of his life saying thank you for the country that had taken him in. Flying a flag outside of his shop every patriotic holiday was a part of that, and so was picking up the tab for a soldier's Sunday. Well, the flag came down for the last time in 1963, the year Peter died. It disappeared into the rafters of a garage and stayed hidden for 60 years until his son found it while cleaning out the family home. It was in pretty rough shape, so he drove it to a textile conservator in West Virginia, who spent more than a year cleaning, stabilizing, and preserving the flag exactly as he'd found it, damage and all. This summer, that flag came back into public view, hanging once again outside Leopold's, the same shop that spent 16 years running its own quiet tradition. Kids 12 and under who recite the Pledge of Allegiance from memory get their free scoop. 60 years folded away in a garage. Now the flag is back where it belongs, in front of a new generation. One pledge, one scoop, one quiet thank you at a time. That's today's good news on Uplifting Life Songs.

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0: Jordan St. Cyr, that's Wild Love on Life Songs. Hey, good afternoon. I'm Libby, and I saw a sign at a car shop the other day saying pumpkin spice oil is back. I mean, I laughed because I'm 99% sure that this was a joke, but the fact that I'm not 100% sure really says something about just, I don't know, how saturated our pumpkin spice market has gotten.
1: Praise.

0: 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Really enjoy listening to you guys every day. It's very uplifting.
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2: 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I love Live Songs. 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I couldn't go without it.

0: You got those friends who help you out in life, the ones who remind you of God's faithfulness even when life is hard. Those friends that help hold you up, share that song with them today. It's Andrew Rip and Jervis Campbell, Hold Me Up on Life Songs. I'm Libby, and today's Life Songs uplifting word comes to us from Philippians 4:4. It says, rejoice in the Lord always. I'll say it again, rejoice. You know, regardless of our circumstances, we can find joy in all times through Christ. Your security, your peace, your joy, it doesn't rest in your circumstances, but in Jesus. And that's an important enough mindset that Paul says it twice. So rejoice today.
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3: Trust God's direction. Proverbs says, trust in the Lord with all your heart and lean not on your own understandings. 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

0: Life Songs invites you to celebrate the places, memories, and moments that make Southeast Louisiana feel like home. Love notes to New Orleans.
1: You belong here. And if you've been here for any amount of time, you know, it makes it just a little bit harder to be, well, anywhere else. And today's love note to New Orleans comes to us from someone who knows that all too well. Here's what Melissa says. She says, I grew up in Texas, moved to the New Orleans area at 15, and immediately fell in love with the city and the entire area. I spent the next 21 years here growing up, raising my daughter. I've loved and lost a lot over those years, but my love for New Orleans continued to grow. After Katrina hit, we evacuated to Texas, then California. God had different plans for me at that time, placing me in California for 13 years, much longer than I ever planned. But during that time, he grew my faith in him and opened doors for me to have experiences I may have never had if I hadn't stayed there. However, deep inside, I always knew I would come back to New Orleans. It was in me. I couldn't escape it even if I wanted to. So I brought my love for New Orleans to my friends and coworkers in California. I'd cook, of course, that love language, gumbo, jambalaya, bread pudding for potlucks and parties. I'd order king cakes from Haydale's every year for Mardi Gras. And when I decided to marry a man I met in California, there was only one choice. We came to New Orleans and got married at Brennan's on Royal Street with a two-level king cake from Haydale's for our wedding cake. We did a second line back to the hotel after the wedding. It was a memorable event that only New Orleans could have provided. We visit my mom and other family who live on the South Shore now that we have made our home in Bogalusa. Make that trip across the lake almost every weekend for church as well. Thank you, New Orleans, for the memories and the love. You will always be a part of me. There's something about this community. It's always a part of us, right? And it's so special. We want to hear what makes it special for you. Share your love note for New Orleans, or Kenner, or Bogalusa, or St. Bernard Parish at lifesongs.com.

My name is Heather. First time I ever found Life Songs, I think I was living in Thibodeau. I remember just like turning on the radio, trying to find something. And y'all actually gave me a challenge for like a month, listen to nothing but Christian music. And it would make your like driving better. I had a little bit of road rage. So I did it. And I've been listening to Life Songs ever since.

0: That's Kane, Living Water on Life Songs. Good afternoon. I'm Libby, and today's National Play-Doh Day. Go ahead and name a more distinct smell than Play-Doh. I'll wait. Just one whiff, and I am immediately transported to grammar school. I'm sure the Tigers at LSU are no longer playing with Play-Doh, but that smell probably transports them back to grammar school as well. LSU is our Life Songs prayer school today, so as you keep an eye out for those school zones this afternoon, turn them into prayer zones as you pray with us for the Tigers. 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

You hear that? It's going to be all right. It's Matt Maher on Uplifting Life Songs. Hey, good afternoon. I'm Libby. Highs around 88 today. Possibility for a little more rain, but then humidity is starting to kind of creep a little bit lower. Yes, be prepared to enjoy temperatures in the 80s over the next couple of days. Get prepared to enjoy the rest of your afternoon with Abby as well. She's on the way next. I'm a gone pecan. I hope you have a great rest of your day.

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God is good all the time. Hey, it's Abby here, and you are listening to Uplifting Life Songs. Hopefully, you are having a great Wednesday so far. It is a What's Good Wednesday. So this is where you call or text me at 855-816-8581, and this is where you tell me something good on this What's Good Wednesday. It can be about anything. For me, personally, what's my What's Good Wednesday? Well, I got a good one. Yesterday was my birthday, obviously. I was talking about that a little bit yesterday. And I had a great birthday, you know. Special thanks to my husband for making it extra special for me. But another part of my What's Good Wednesday is that Dancing with the Stars premiered last night. And if you know me, you know your girl loves Dancing with the Stars. I've loved it for a very, very long time. And I'm glad that it's back. It is going to be back all the way to like Thanksgiving week. So for the next 10 weeks, I might be a little bit annoying when it comes to Dancing with the Stars. But I am very, very excited for that. That's my What's Good Wednesday. Would love to hear from you. So again, call or text me at 855-816-8581. Would love to hear from you on this What's Good Wednesday.

0: I love Life Comes. I play it in my car all the time. My kids love it. My little grandkids love it too.
1: God is good all the time. Uplifting life songs.

0: 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Hey, it's Abby here on this What's Good Wednesday. And on What's Good Wednesday, you call or text me at 855-816-8581 and tell me something good on this What's Good Wednesday. Well, today on this What's Good Wednesday, it's National Play-Doh Day and it's National Guacamole Day. These are two very important things in my life. Number one, Play-Doh. I think most of us, a lot of us grew up playing with Play-Doh. And you know the commercial, fun to play with, not to eat. It's still embedded in my brain. In fact, my nieces and nephews, I still get them Play-Doh for Christmas. It's truly just one of the best things that was ever created for kids. It's so fun, at least to play with, but not to eat. So always a good reminder for Play-Doh on National Play-Doh Day. But again, today's also National Guacamole Day. And if you know me, there's one thing I'm really good at making, like my specialty. When it's like, oh, Abby's coming to this little thing, what should she bring? Guacamole. The answer is guacamole. I love to make guacamole. I've been making it since high school, and my dad and I made like a special way of making guacamole, and truly, it is the best guacamole I've had. And I'm not trying to be biased. I'm really not. I just think it's really good. So happy National Guacamole Day to all who celebrate, and National Play-Doh Day, too.
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4: 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Hebrews 13:8 says that Jesus Christ is the same yesterday, today, and forever. And I am so grateful for that. That is the heart behind my song, You Remain.

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2: 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I work over here at Knowledge Sports in Hammond. 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

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Hey, it's Abby here, and today's Life Songs Prayer School is sponsored by Crescent City Christian School, who's pioneering that next generation of Christian leaders. Today's Life Songs Prayer School is LSU, the Tigers from Baton Rouge. We all know who LSU is. Thank you, Sharon, for nominating these Tigers in Baton Rouge. And this is Sharon's prayer for LSU. She says, please cover the school and all the related programs and staff and students in prayer. In Jesus' name, amen. If you can, please take a moment today to pray for LSU, not just, of course, for their football team, but also just for all the students, teachers, and staff, that they feel God's love and that they are covered in prayer. If you want to nominate your school to be Life Songs Prayer School, well, then just head to our website, which is lifesongs.com, or text the word school to our phone number, which is 855-816-8581.

0: is to be honest.
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0: 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Hey, it's Abby here, and today's Life Songs uplifting word is coming from Philippians chapter 4, verse 4. It says, "Rejoice in the Lord always." I will say it again, rejoice. A simple verse that I'm sure we've all memorized or just started to know at some point in our lives, right? And if you haven't, then that's perfectly fine. But this verse is one of those that can really help your mindset on a day just shift like that. Any given day can feel sad sometimes due to outside circumstances, right? Like grief, anxiety, stress. It can all happen at any point in our lives. But this verse reminds us to simply rejoice. Embrace the joy that comes from the Lord, that comes from God. Every day we wake up is a gift. It means God isn't done with you or me yet. And God sent his son Jesus to save you and me from our sins so that we could be with him after our journey on this earth ends one day. And if there is nothing to be joyful about in your life than that, well, think on these things. The love of our Father. Think of the kindness of our Savior. The grace that you and I receive through him and his outstanding love for us. We can always rejoice in the Lord because of what he has done for you and me. Rejoice in the Lord always. Again, I will say, rejoice.
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1: 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You'll feel the acid-washed denim and smell the cucumber melon lotion as you drift into that sweet space of nostalgia.
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0: 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Hey, it's Abby here. I want to say thank you for being a part of the Life Songs family. Because of you and because of your generosity, we're able to celebrate almost half a century of sharing God's love together. And we're able to do that because of you and your giving. So from the bottom of all of our hearts here at Life Songs, truly, thank you. Thank you. Thank you. We're grateful for you today and every single day.
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God is good all the time. Hey, it's Abby here, and you are listening to Uplifting Life Songs. Hopefully you are having a great Wednesday so far. It's a What's Good Wednesday. This is where you call or text me at 855-816-8581 and tell me something good on this What's Good Wednesday. Well, here is something good for this What's Good Wednesday. We have a good news story coming up. It's pretty amazing. It's about a piece of history that actually spent decades hidden away in a garage, and now it is back where it belongs. And it's all coming up in today's good news story. It's a really great story, so you might want to stick around for it. Keep listening right here to Uplifting Life Songs.

0: Hey, Life Songs family. My name is Eric, and I live in Jefferson Parish. Tell me something good.
1: I'd be happy to tell you something good. Well, for decades, whenever a service member walked into his ice cream shop in Savannah, Georgia, Peter would quietly pay for their order because they never reached the register or because he didn't want them to. No announcement, no recognition, just his way of saying thank you. Well, Peter was a Greek immigrant who came to America looking for opportunity. He eventually enlisted in the army during World War I and was wounded fighting in France. And he returned home determined to spend the rest of his life giving back to the country that had welcomed him. And that included flying a 48-star American flag outside his ice cream shop on patriotic holidays and picking up the tab for Soldiers' Sundays, which is really sweet. When Peter died in 1963, the flag came down for the final time. It was tucked away in the rafters of a family garage, and it remained there for 6 decades. Then, after his mother passed away, Peter's son Stratton found it while cleaning out the family home. He knew immediately what it was, but the flag was in terrible condition, sadly, literally falling apart. So instead of shipping it, Stratton drove it himself to a textile conservator in West Virginia. More than a year later, the flag had been carefully cleaned and stabilized with its years of wear and damage preserved as part of its story. This summer, the flag, it went back on display outside Leopold's, the very ice cream shop where Peter once flew it. This is so sweet. The family is carrying on his tradition of giving back. For 16 years, children 12 and under have been able to earn a free scoop by reciting the Pledge of Allegiance from memory. One boy even recited it in Latin, and Stratton gave him 2 scoops. Well, next year, when Leopold's original location reopens, Peter's flag will return there permanently. A piece of history that spent 60 years hidden away is now back where it belongs, reminding a new generation that sometimes the simplest ways of saying thank you can leave the biggest legacy. That is today's good news story, right here on Uplifting Life Songs.
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Hey, it's Abby here. Today's Life Songs Prayer School is sponsored by Crescent City Christian School, who's pioneering the next generation of Christian leaders. Well, today's Life Songs Prayer School is LSU. You know Louisiana State University, the Tigers in Baton Rouge. Thank you so much, Sharon, for nominating the Tigers in Baton Rouge. And Sharon's prayer request is that the Lord will cover the school and all the related programs and staff and students in prayer. In Jesus' name, amen. If you can, take a moment today to pray for LSU, not just, of course, for their football team right now, but also just for all, for the students, the teachers, and staff, that they will be close to the Lord. If you want to nominate your school to be Life Songs Prayer School, well, then you could just head to our website, which is lifesongs.com.

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Hey, it's Abby here on this beautiful Wednesday afternoon. Hopefully you are having a great one so far. And hopefully it's about to get a little bit better because we have some pretty great things we need to talk about. It's our love note to New Orleans. This is where we want you to submit your love note to New Orleans. And this is Melissa, one of our listeners, her love notes to New Orleans. She said, I grew up in Texas, but moved into the New Orleans area when I was 15 years old. I immediately fell in love with the city and the entire area. I spent the next 21 years here, growing up and raising my daughter. I have loved and lost a lot over the years, but my love for New Orleans just continued to grow. When Hurricane Katrina hit, we evacuated to Texas and then to California, waiting for the all clear to come home. God had a different plan for me at the time. He placed me in California for 13 years, much longer than I ever planned. Well, during that time, he grew my faith in him, and he opened doors for me to have experiences and opportunities I may have never had if I hadn't stayed there. However, deep inside, I always knew I wanted to return to New Orleans. It was inside of me, and I couldn't escape it if I wanted to. I brought my love for New Orleans to my friends and coworkers in California. I would cook gumbo, jambalaya, and bread pudding for potlucks and parties. Every year at Mardi Gras, I would order king cakes from great places. And when I decided to marry a man I met in California, there was only one choice. We came to New Orleans and got married on Royal Street with a two-level king cake for our wedding cake. And we did a second line back to the hotel after the wedding. Some of our California friends made the trip, and it was just so memorable. And it was the only New Orleans thing that they could be provided. We live in Bogalusa now, but we make the trip across the lake almost every weekend so we can go to church. And we also visit my mom and other families who live in the South Shore. So thank you, New Orleans, for the memories and the love. You will always be a part of me. And again, that was Melissa, one of our listeners, giving us her love note to New Orleans. If you want to submit your love note to New Orleans, well, then just head to our website, which is lifesongs.com.

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0: 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Hey, it's Abby here. And we all know that some weeks can make us feel responsible for every little thing we do, right? For you, maybe it's your job, your kids, your marriage, your finances, someone else's reaction, and whether Wednesday goes according to plan. But Jesus makes an important distinction between faithfulness and control. Proverbs chapter 16, verse 9 says, "In their hearts, humans plan their course, but the Lord establishes their steps." So planning does matter. Preparation does matter. Doing your part matters. But the final result has never been yours to carry alone. So make the plan. Do the work. Do all of these great things. Love the people in front of you. But then release the results to God. I know that's so much easier said than done, right? But truly, it's something that we can learn, is to release everything to God. Faithfulness asks the question, you know, what is mine to do today? But trust asks, can I let God handle what is beyond me? It's something that you and I can work towards every day. You don't have to carry the entire week alone before it even begins. So take the next faithful step and trust God with the rest.
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Also, Dancing with the Stars premiered last night for their 35th season, and so I had a great time watching, and I just love Dancing with the Stars. If you know me, you know I love Dancing with the Stars, so the fact that it's back, and it came back on my birthday, well, that is a What's Good Wednesday to me. But I'd love to hear from you, so again, call or text me at 855-816-8581 and tell me something good on this What's Good Wednesday.

0: You are listening to Uplifting Life Songs. Hey, it's Abby here on this What's Good Wednesday. And we all know that the days are getting shorter very, very soon, and the temperatures are going to eventually start to drop a little. And that means that some people get this thing called seasonal depression. It's around the corner for many of us. Well, those affected to just maybe get down with the blues and with some hobbies, there are actually some things, some activities, fall activities to keep the seasonal blues away. So here are several fall activities that are not only fun, but keep the mind busy. So here are a few that maybe will keep the seasonal blues away. Number one, exercise, not just exercise, but also exercise outdoors. We all know being active, being healthy is a great way to keep the blues away. And so exercising outdoors specifically will be great for that. Next, cook or bake. This can be a great thing. Another one, use your hands at like knitting, needle pointing, doing some puzzles, making pottery, gardening, painting, or even building a Lego set are just some examples of using your hands to keep the seasonal blues away. Also, lean into leaf peeping and other fall outdoor activities. And last but not least, read. Cozy up with a blanket and that book that you have been meaning to read, and do that to keep the seasonal blues away. So there you go. Again, just a few fall activities to make sure that those blues, well, they don't come near you.
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4: Hey guys, this is Andrew Rip. We need to be doing life with friends. We can't be going through life by ourselves, disconnected. When somebody's struggling or getting weary or fighting through a time when it feels like God's not hearing your prayers, and we

0: 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Hey, it's Abby here, and today's Life Songs Prayer School is sponsored by Crescent City Christian School, who is pioneering the next generation of Christian leaders. Well, today's Life Songs Prayer School is LSU. We all know who LSU is, those Tigers from Baton Rouge. Thank you so much, Sharon, for nominating Louisiana State University. And this is Sharon's prayer for those Tigers in Baton Rouge. She says, please cover the school and all the related programs and staff and students in prayer. In Jesus' name, amen. If you can, please take a moment today to pray for LSU, of course, not just their sports program, but also their education, all the students, faculty, and staff. If you want to nominate your school to be a Life Songs Prayer School, well, then you can just head to our website, which is lifesongs.com, or you can also just text the word school to our phone number, which is 855-816-8581.
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fleur de lis or magnolias, we're flying a God is good all the time flag. You belong here. Uplifting life songs.

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Hey, it's Abby here, and on September 16th, we can celebrate a lot of things. What exactly? Well, today is National Guacamole Day. I love guacamole. If you know me and you want me to come to like a little housewarming event or something like that, I'm going to bring some guacamole. Why? Because I think I make some of the best guacamole ever. I know that's a big statement to say, but it's true. I think I make some pretty good guacamole. But today is also National Play-Doh Day. And that's amazing because if you're a kid, if you're not a kid, you know what Play-Doh is. And everyone loved it at some point in their life, right? And we all know from those commercials, it's fun to play with, not to eat. I mean, that is embedded in, I think, all of America's brain, right? Play-Doh, fun to play with, not to eat. And so today is the day to celebrate Play-Doh and guacamole. So to all those who celebrate, grab some Play-Doh, make some guacamole, and celebrate National Guacamole Day and National Play-Doh Day.

0: You are listening to Uplifting Life Songs. Hey, it's Abby here. Today's Life Songs uplifting word is coming from Philippians chapter 4, verse 4. It says, "Rejoice in the Lord always. I will say it again, rejoice." A simple verse that I'm sure we've all memorized or just started to know at some point in our lives. And if you haven't, that's perfectly fine too. But this verse is one of those verses that can really help your mindset on a day just shift like that. Any given day can feel sad sometimes due to outside circumstances, grief, anxiety, stress. You did bad on a test, you did bad on a business meeting, you couldn't get the groceries in time for dinner. It can all just happen at any point in our lives. But this verse reminds us to simply rejoice. Embrace the joy that comes from the Lord, comes from God. Every day we wake up is a gift. It means God isn't done with you or me yet. And God sent his son, Jesus, to save you and me from our sins so that we could be with him after our journey on this earth ends. And if there is nothing to be joyful about in your life, then think on these things. The love of our Father, the kindness of our Savior, the grace you and I receive through him, and his outstanding love for us. We can always rejoice in the Lord because of what he has done for you and for me. Rejoice in the Lord always. Again, I will say, rejoice.
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0: On the night you're falling all to pieces, you can bring your lonely heart to Jesus. What if I told you that I believe it?
1: 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It is Wednesday afternoon / evening time, and I hope you're having a great one. I know I am with you listening to Life Songs. It can't get much better than that, right? 5:04 to be exact on this Wednesday afternoon / evening. And 5:04 means it is almost time for the Genius Club answer. I, Abby, the Genius Master, I'm giving you the answer to tomorrow morning's Life Songs Genius Club question coming up in just a little bit. 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

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Hey, it's Abby here. Hopefully you're having a great Wednesday so far. It is 5:11 right now, which means you know exactly what time it is. It is time for that Genius Club answer. I, Abby, the Genius Master, I'm giving you the answer to tomorrow morning's Life Songs Genius Club question. And the answer is Saturn. 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So Josh from the Life Songs Morning Show is asking you the question tomorrow around 8:10 in the morning, around 15 hours from now. And of course, you're already doing the genius thing, listening to Life Songs, because I'm giving you that answer. And again, that answer is Saturn. One more time, the answer to tomorrow morning's Life Songs Genius Club question is Saturn.

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0: 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Hey, it's Abby here, and today's Life Songs Prayer School is sponsored by Crescent City Christian School, who is pioneering the next generation of Christian leaders. Well, today's Life Songs Prayer School is LSU. You know those Tigers from Baton Rouge. Thank you, Sharon, for nominating Louisiana State University. She says, please cover the school and all the related programs and staff and students in prayer. In Jesus' name, amen. 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If you want to nominate your school to be Life Songs Prayer School, well, then you can just head to our website, which is lifesongs.com.
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2: 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Luke 8:26 through 39 describes the story of Jesus healing a man from demonic oppression by casting out the demons into a nearby herd of pigs. After what was surely a terrifying scene, even though the man was healed, the crowd asked Jesus to leave their country out of fear. Having complied with the town's request, only the healed man was left to testify of what God had done in a town full of fear and unbelief. A wise plan, as it turns out, because when Jesus returned to the country, Scripture tells us a multitude welcomed him. We all have crowds in our lives in the form of family, co-workers, and even neighbors. 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

0: 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Hey, it's Abby here on this What's Good Wednesday afternoon / evening time. Hopefully you're having a great one, and hopefully it's about to get a little bit better because I have a good news story for you. It's about a piece of history that actually spent decades hidden away in a garage. Well, now it is back where it belongs. All in today's good news story, it's coming up. And I promise you, you want to stick around for this good news story because it really is a good one. Keep listening right here to Uplifting Life Songs.
1: I've got so much to be thankful for. Look, I got a

0: My name is Isabel.
1: Hey, life, Long's family, tell me something good.
2: I'd be happy to tell you something good today. Well, for decades, whenever a service member walked into this person's ice cream shop in Savannah, Georgia, Peter would quietly pay for their order because when they needed to get to the register, he didn't want them to pay. No announcement, no recognition, just his way of saying thank you. Peter was a Greek immigrant who came to America looking for opportunity. He eventually enlisted in the army during World War I and was wounded fighting in France and returned home, determined to spend the rest of his life giving back to the country that had welcomed him. And that included flying a 48-star American flag outside of his ice cream shop on patriotic holidays and picking up the tab for a soldier's sundae. Well, when Peter died, sadly, in 1963, the flag came down for the final time, and it was tucked away in the rafters of a family garage, where it remained for 6 decades. Then, after his mother passed away, Peter's son, Stratton, found it while cleaning out the family home. He knew immediately what it was, but the flag was in terrible condition, literally falling apart, so instead of shipping it, Stratton drove it himself to a textile conservator in West Virginia. More than a year later, the flag had been carefully cleaned and stabilized, with its years of wear and damage preserved as part of its story. This summer, the flag went back on display outside Leopold's, the very ice cream shop where Peter once flew it. And the family is carrying on his tradition of giving back. For 16 years, children 12 and under have been able to earn a free scoop of ice cream for reciting the Pledge of Allegiance from memory. One boy even recited it in Latin, and of course Stratton gave him 2 scoops. Well, next year, when Leopold's original location reopens, Peter's flag will return right there permanently. A piece of history that spent 60 years hidden away is now back where it belongs, reminding a new generation that sometimes the simplest ways of saying thank you can leave the biggest legacy. That is today's good news story, right here on Uplifting Life Songs.
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6: Hello, everyone. Welcome to the broadcast today. I am happy that you are with us today. Everybody shout out, the Lord reigns. He really does. He reigns. Now, we've been talking over the last couple weeks about answering the question, is God real? And can one person know him personally? And the answer is absolutely yes. And we've been talking about the profound opportunity that we get through the witness of a believer, but the witness of the Word and the witness of the Spirit of God. And so the witness of creation, everything around us points us to one who is beyond us, but yet with us. It's always pointing towards its creator. So here's a thought. If you would like to, I would encourage you to read through John chapter 1, verses 16 through 18, and get the full context of John's witness of Jesus, the light of the world, and then how the Word of God displays before us that Word then took on skin and it was made visible. So now there was the witness of a man, but then there was the revelation also of a life, the life of God in the earth. But John tells us this in verse 32. He says, I saw the Spirit come down as a dove from heaven and stay on him. I didn't know who he was, but God, who sent me to baptize with water, told me, when you see the Spirit come down and stay on someone, you'll know. That person is the one who baptizes with the Holy Spirit. I have seen this and have now declared that this is the Son of God. So John tells us that, first of all, he experienced God in such a measure that he knew that he was called to baptize people, preparing them for the coming of the Messiah. He was in this time frame. It was his gifting, his calling. And the same God who called him into the ministry was the same God who now spoke to him and said, here's going to be the sign that you should look for. When you see the Spirit come down and stay on someone, then you'll know. And then he says, and I saw it, and I experienced it. And today I am testifying, I am witnessing that these things have happened. Now, I want you to understand that for every one of us, we all have experiences of what God said would happen. Then the job that we do is testify to what has come to pass. Like, we brag on the Lord that he spoke to us and the word of the Lord comes to pass. What is that? That brings hope to everyone around us that God is actively influencing everyone's day, every moment of the day, if we'll just give place to know that he's ministering to us. And John says, the same one who called me is the same one who spoke to me and gave me a sign to look for. And I've seen the sign. Jesus is Lord. And so today we do the same. He's Lord, and we point people to him.
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2: Today's Love Note to New Orleans is from Melissa, one of our listeners. She says, I grew up in Texas, but moved to the New Orleans area when I was 15 years old. I immediately fell in love with the city and the entire area. I spent the next 21 years here, growing up and raising my daughter. Well, when Hurricane Katrina hit, we evacuated, and God placed me in California for 13 years. During that time, He grew my faith in Him, and He opened doors for me to have experiences and opportunities I wouldn't have. Well, however, deep inside, I always knew I would return to New Orleans. And again, that is today's Love Note to New Orleans from one of our listeners, Melissa. If you want to submit one of your Love Note to New Orleans, whether it's to New Orleans or Metairie or Mandeville or Slidell or anywhere in these parishes here in Southeast Louisiana, well, we'd still love to hear from you. 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

0: 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Hey, it's Abby here. We all know some weeks can make you feel responsible for everything, right? Like your job, your kids, your marriage, your finances, someone else's reaction, and whether Wednesday even goes according to plan. But Jesus makes an important distinction between faithfulness and control. Proverbs chapter 16, verse 9 says, "In their hearts, humans plan their course, but the Lord establishes their steps." Planning matters. Preparation matters. Doing your part does matter, but the final result has never been yours to carry alone. And thank God for that, right? So make the plan, do the work, love the people in front of you, do all these things. Then release the results to God. Yes, that is easier said than done sometimes, but this is what we should do. Release it. Release the results to God. Because faithfulness asks the question, you know, what is mine to do today? But trust asks the question, can I let God handle what is beyond me? So you don't have to carry the entire week alone. You don't have to carry everything by yourself. Take the next faithful step and trust God with the rest.
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God is good all the time. Hey, it's Abby here, and you are listening to Uplifting Life Songs. Hopefully you are having a great Wednesday evening so far. Today's Life Songs Prayer School is sponsored by Crescent City Christian School, who's pioneering the next generation of Christian leaders. Well, today's Life Songs Prayer School is LSU, those Tigers from Baton Rouge. Thank you to Sharon for nominating Louisiana State University, and this is her prayer for the Tigers in Baton Rouge. She says, please cover the school and all the related programs and staff and students in prayer. In Jesus' name, amen. If you can, please take a moment today to pray for LSU, not just their sports programs, but really for their students and teachers and staff as they continue on the school year. And again, thank you, Sharon, for nominating LSU. If you want to nominate your school to be Life Songs Prayer School, well, then just head to our website, which is lifesongs.com, or text the word school to our phone number, which is 855-816-8581.

0: You are listening to Uplifting Life Songs. Hey, it's Abby here, and today's Life Songs uplifting word is coming from Philippians chapter 4, verse 4. It says, "Rejoice in the Lord always. I will say it again, rejoice." It's a simple verse that I'm sure we've all memorized or just started to know at some point in our lives. And if you haven't, that's perfectly fine. But this verse is one of those verses that can really help your mindset on a day just shift like that. Any given day can feel sad sometimes due to outside circumstances like grief, anxiety, stress, doing bad on a test or bad on a business meeting or not getting your groceries in time for dinner. It can all happen at any point in our lives. But this verse reminds us to just simply rejoice. Embrace the joy that comes from the Lord, that comes from God. Every day we wake up is a gift. It means God isn't done with you or me yet. And God sent his son Jesus to save you and me from our sins so that we could be with him after our journey on this earth ends. If there is nothing to be joyful about in your life, well, think on these things. The love of our Father, the kindness of our Savior, the grace you and I receive through him, and again, his outstanding love for you and me. We can always rejoice in the Lord because of what he has done for us. Rejoice in the Lord always. Again, I will say rejoice. If you felt encouraged and uplifted by this verse like I have, then you can share it with others. And you can do that by heading to our Facebook page or Instagram. Or you can sign up for the daily uplifting email. This is where you get the Life Songs uplifting word every day in your email inbox. And you can sign up for that by heading to our website, which is lifesongs.com. Well, that's it for me. I'm heading off for the day. But don't worry, I will be back tomorrow at 2 p.m. Have a great rest of your Wednesday, everybody. And keep listening right here to Uplifting Life Songs.
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2: 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And I'm just going to run through this list. There are five. There's one that describes us before Christ. There are three that we should desire to have. And there's one we should avoid at all costs.
3: 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But if we're not careful, our conscience can get very unhealthy very quickly. Hi, I'm Philip Keller, and this is Cornerstone Connection with Pastor Gary Hamrick. Well, for the next few moments, you'll hear about five different kinds of consciences we find in God's Word, and some great practical advice we'd all do well to implement. But before we get going, here's a quick reminder that in order to dive deeper into the messages you're hearing from Pastor Gary on the Book of Acts, we want to make sure you have the corresponding study guide. 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That number again is 84828. 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That's cornerstoneconnection.cc. Now, without further ado, from Cornerstone Chapel in Leesburg, Virginia, here's Pastor Gary with today's Cornerstone Connection titled, A Healthy Conscience.
2: When someone has a complete absence of a conscience, they're called a sociopath or a psychopath. It's when that moral compass is broken. It's when there's a lack of empathy toward others and a disregard for the common standard of right and wrong with little to no remorse about breaking the rules. And here's what I found staggering. Experts estimate that 1 to 4% of the population are sociopaths. Now, that may not seem like a large number, like, well, 1 to 4%. Well, listen, I just did some math based on the U.S. population. That means that there are anywhere from, are you ready, 3 million to 13 million sociopaths in the United States. 1 to 4%, 3 to 13 million. That's not very comforting, is it? That's not very comforting. Now, let's take the high end. Let's 4%, okay? I want you to look down your row. And I want you to include yourself and count 24 more. So 25, all right? If they look okay, you're it. You know what I'm saying to you? There's a great chance you're it. Now, all kidding aside, because actually probably I shouldn't, you know, laugh about this kind of thing, because it's a serious illness. People who are sociopaths and psychopaths look very normal. They're just very broken on the inside. And what leads to that brokenness, again, that's not my lane, that's a whole nother study, but there are people who have this internal moral compass and it is broken. In the 1830s, this disorder was called moral insanity. By 1900, it was changed to psychopathic personality. And more recently, it is termed antisocial personality disorder. Now listen to the progression of things. In the 1830s, it was called moral insanity, and now it's antisocial personality disorder. I was talking to my son, Austin, and he says, I'm kind of antisocial. Does that make me like a psychopath? Well, I don't know. He's not antisocial, but it's just that fact of, you know, sometimes how you just kind of want to be left alone. Does that make me antisocial? I hope not, especially you introverts. You're thinking like, maybe I'm a sociopath. No, you're not a sociopath. You just like to be alone sometimes, and you don't like crowds of people, and it's hard for you even to be here today. But we're glad you are, all right? Look, as things have trended in our world, it gets a lot more, oh, that's a cozy label. It's just antisocial personality disorder. It used to be called moral insanity, because the moral compass is broken. It's a tragic thing. In biblical terms, for you note takers, the word conscience is found 29 times in the New Testament. It is the Greek word synodesis from two words, soon meaning with and oida meaning to know. And Vine's dictionary of Greek words defines synodesis as a co-knowledge with oneself and God. That's the biblical definition of conscience. It's knowing God and knowing yourself in relation to God enough to realize that in a healthy way. That's your conscience. Conscience is the inner judge or witness that approves when we do right and disapproves when we do wrong. It's this internal mechanism of being able to distinguish between right and wrong. And listen, it is implanted in us from conception. And I don't just mean Christians. I mean in every single human being. Why? Because the human race is fashioned in the image and likeness of God. Genesis 1, 26 and 27. Now, those two different Hebrew words in Genesis 1, 26 and 27 for image and likeness together basically mean this, the essential nature and pattern of God. That we are created having the basic essential nature and pattern of God. Meaning that since God is this perfect standard for right and wrong, how many of you realize God knows everything that is right and he knows everything that is wrong and he defines all that, right? So since he is the perfect standard of right and wrong, and since we have inherited by virtue of his creation of our beings, his essential nature and pattern, then we have in part that capacity to understand by reason of God's gift to us what is right and what is wrong. That moral compass is a gift from God. It is his standard implanted in us. And no one has to teach us this because it is planted within us. I'll give you an example how we know this is planted and no one had to teach us. Look at Adam and Eve. Look at Adam and Eve. When they were first created and there was no sin in the garden, they were just frolicking along in the garden, naked, right? Listening to Jimmy Buffett. And, you know, they had no jobs, no bills, no worries, no in-laws. I mean, it was just, you know, perfect paradise, okay? Because there was no sin. Genesis 2:25, the man and his wife were both naked and they felt no shame. But once sin entered the human race because they disobeyed God, Genesis 3:7, then the eyes of both of them were opened and they realized they were naked, so they sewed fig leaves together and made coverings for themselves. Nobody taught them to be ashamed. They felt shame because that internal mechanism that God placed within them went off when they disobeyed God. And listen, they weren't ashamed of being naked per se. They were ashamed of their sin. Their conscience kicked in. And so what happens when we sin against God? We have this instinctive desire to want to hide. That's why they sewed fig leaves together. It wasn't like they were worried about the neighbors seeing them wash the car naked. There were no neighbors, right? It was, we have to hide from God. We've done something wrong here. And the shame that kicks in because the moral compass kicked in. Nobody taught them this. And so God has designed us with this capacity. That's why intuitively we know when we are doing right, we know when we are doing wrong. And again, this is not just something that is unique to Christians. God has given us this moral compass. In fact, Paul says that even non-believers are accountable because of the conscience of God. In Romans 2:15, he says, the requirements of the law are written on their hearts, their consciences also bearing witness to the law of God. Paul says, even the people who don't have the law, they don't know their Bibles, they don't have a relationship with Jesus, they still have a conscience that kicks in, and therefore they know what is right and what is wrong. They know when they're sinning against God, even though they don't have the law to understand it in that sense. Now, real quickly, the Bible speaks of different types of consciences, and I'm just going to run through this list. There are five. There's one that describes us before Christ. There are three that we should desire to have, and there's one we should avoid at all costs. So for you note takers, here's the first one. We've already mentioned this one. It's having a good conscience. It is mentioned several times in the New Testament. Here's another example, Hebrews 13:18. The writer of Hebrews says, pray for us, for we are confident that we have a good conscience in all things, desiring to live honorably. I hope all of us want to live honorably. And the way that we live honorably is when we are true to that God conscience in us. When we have a good conscience and we heed that still small voice of the Holy Spirit, we do what is right, we avoid what is wrong, that's what helps us to lead an honorable life. The writer of Hebrews says, pray for us in this regard. We need to be praying for each other. It's not easy to live out our lives honorably, because there's so many things that tempt us in the world, so many things about our own flesh. So pray for one another that we might have a good conscience and desire to live honorably. Number two, the Bible also speaks of a weak conscience. It's a little bit longer, so bear with me. 1 Corinthians 8:10 to 13, Paul writes, for if anyone sees you who have knowledge eating in an idol's temple, will not the conscience of him who is weak be emboldened to eat those things offered to idols? And because of your knowledge, shall the weak brother perish for whom Christ died? But when you thus sin against the brethren and wound their weak conscience, you sin against Christ. Therefore, if food makes my brother stumble, I will never again eat meat, lest I make my brother stumble. Okay, let me put this in context. What does all that mean? So again, this is first century Roman Empire. Roman Empire was under polytheistic worship. They worshiped all these false mythological gods. And it was customary for Roman citizens to offer anything that they owned to the gods, you know, asking the gods to bless what they offered. And when it came to the meat market, a lot of times Romans would offer these meat products to idols and to their false gods. And Christians, people who got saved, were having some difficulties, many of them. I don't want to eat meat bought in the meat market here because that's been dedicated to these false gods. And so I don't want to eat the meat. Now, Paul will go on to say, look, there's nothing about the meat that is inherently sinful just because it was offered to a false god. The gods aren't real anyway, so feel free to eat the meat, except if your conscience doesn't permit you.
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2: Look, there are plenty of things in the Bible that are spelled out black and white, very clear. This is right and this is wrong. Then there are some things that God entrusts to our sanctified conscience. And you have to live up to your conscience and your convictions without imposing your conscience and your convictions on other people. And that's the danger that we get into. Because, you know, somebody can be, you know, feeling like they have freedom in a certain area. Again, I'm not talking sin issues. I'm talking about these issues that are like, is this good for you? Is this not good for you? And somebody can have liberty and someone else doesn't have that liberty. And so what he's saying here is, look, for the sake of the person who doesn't have that liberty, and he says they have a weak conscience, it doesn't mean that they're less than, it just means they don't have the liberty, then don't do it. Because you don't want to stumble them. You don't want to hurt them. You don't want to, you know, offend them. So for the sake of their weak conscience, they don't have liberty. Give up your freedom. That's why Paul says, you know, I have the freedom to eat this meat in the meat market because I know these are false gods they've been dedicated to. But if I have dinner with somebody and they're offended by it, guess what? I'm not going to eat it in front of them. I'm just not going to do it. It's not worth it. So we got to be careful with this kind of thing because Christians love to do this. You're like, I can't believe you went to that movie. You went to that movie? You're not even saved, you know? And so we start doing this and somebody's like, well, I kind of had a freedom in my conscience to go to that movie. And then who are you to judge me? Don't judge. And then there's fireworks, you know? And it's just like, what we need to do is like you live up to your conscience before God. And you let someone else live up to their conscience before God. They're accountable to the Lord. And unless you see them in some blatant sin, leave them alone. Like, let them live out their life according to their conscience and conviction. And this is what Paul is saying there. I got to keep moving on. Number three, evil conscience. Now, some translations say guilty conscience. This is Hebrews 10:22. Let us draw near with a true heart in full assurance of faith, having our hearts sprinkled from an evil conscience, and our bodies washed with pure water. What the writer of Hebrews is talking about there is before we come to know Christ, we all have an evil, guilty conscience. And then praise be to God, when he washes our heart clean, he gives us a new heart, a new conscience, a new sense of what is right and what is wrong because it is magnified now. We have a greater understanding when we understand who he is of things that are right and wrong. We had a basic understanding before Christ because we have the nature and character of God. But it's evil before it's cleansed. And so thanks be to Jesus that he cleanses us from an evil, guilty conscience. Number four, a pure conscience. Some translations say clear conscience. This is 2 Timothy 1:3. I thank God whom I serve with a pure conscience as my forefathers did, as without ceasing I remember you in my prayers night and day. And then there's the last conscience, and this is the one that should be avoided at all costs. And this is what Paul writes to Timothy about, a seared conscience. In 1 Timothy 4:1-2, he says, now the Spirit expressly says that in latter times some will depart from the faith, giving heed to deceiving spirits and doctrines of demons. Man, we're living in this time. Speaking lies and hypocrisy, having their own conscience seared with a hot iron. Now, he's using metaphorical language here. A conscience seared as with a hot iron. He's speaking about a dead conscience. He's speaking about a conscience that is no longer working. It has no feeling. You know how when cattle ranchers, when they brand cattle and with a hot iron, it deadens whatever it burns. The sensation is lost, at least in the place where that branding happens. Those of you who work with your hands in construction or your mechanics or plumbers, you develop calluses on your hands because over a long period of time, the layers of skin build up and the callus then, it's desensitized. You have no feeling where that callus is. This is what Paul is saying. Here's what happens. When the Holy Spirit tweaks us about things, and says to us, this is sin, or this could become sin, like repent, or don't go there, or don't say that. When the Holy Spirit tweaks us, and that's the work of the Holy Spirit, to bring conviction to us, and we keep turning a deaf ear to him. again and again and again. We run the risk of having our conscience seared, where we no longer feel convicted. We no longer feel what is wrong because we're desensitized, having said over and over again, no, no, no, turning a deaf ear to the Holy Spirit. And it is a horrible place to be. And if you feel convicted about something, if you know what I'm talking about, the conviction of the Holy Spirit, let me just tell you something. When you have the conviction of the Holy Spirit, it means two things. Number one, it means God loves you, right? That's what it means. It means God loves you. And number two, it means your conscience is still working. That's what it means. Don't despise conviction. I know people are like, I really don't like all the guilt I feel. Well, then probably stop doing what you're doing. And then you won't feel guilty. That's kind of how it works. Like, guilt is not a bad thing if it moves us. It's like guardrails. Conviction and guilt, shame, those things, we're not supposed to stay in the guardrails. They're supposed to keep us from going off the cliff and to move us to the inside lane. This is where God wants to meet us. This is where He forgives us. This is where His grace is. And we continue to turn a deaf ear to God, we will get a seared conscience. It's a terrible place to be. So wrapping up here, everything, three quick takeaways. Here you go, you note takers especially. Number one, thank God that you have been delivered from an evil conscience. Amen? Yeah. That God has sprinkled your heart, given you a new sense of understanding, a deeper walk with Him to realize what is right and what is wrong. Number two, honor God by maintaining a good, pure, and clear conscience. And let me tell you how you do that. You stay closer to Him. The more you get into His Word and you walk with Him, the more you will have the heart of God to guide you and to steer you and to govern you, and you will get the heart of the Father for your heart to live a good, pure, and clear conscience. And then number three, repent to God early and often to avoid a seared conscience. Keep a short account with God. Like when He taps on your shoulder to remind you of something that you're about to do or are doing and that it's sinful, like stop right there and thank Him for His conviction, repent of it, and go the opposite direction. Keep a short account with God. And may this be our prayer. Paul will say in the next chapter, chapter 24, verse 16, he says, I strive always to keep my conscience clear before God and man. Amen? Amen. Father, this is our prayer. Paul's first line of defense was his good conscience. He had a clear conscience with you. He was right with you. I pray, God, that we would have a good conscience, a pure conscience, a clear conscience. I pray that we would be mindful of those with a weak conscience. And may we never have a seared conscience. Help us, Lord, as we live our lives to be mindful of what is right and what is wrong, and to be quick to repent when we do what is wrong. You are the God who forgives and restores. So it's easy to run to You because You stand with open arms ready to forgive. But the enemy wants to continue to whisper to us, just turn a deaf ear. You're fine. We're not fine. Because the longer we turn a deaf ear, the more we run the risk of a seared conscience. So thank You for Your conviction. It's a reminder to us that You love us enough to steer us. And Father, we pray that we would be quick to repent, that we would honor You and glorify You in all things with our lives. Thank You, Lord, for Your word today. And we praise You in Jesus' name. And all God's people said, amen and amen.
3: So let me ask you, do you have a clear conscience today? If not, here's some good news. Repentance before God is just one conversation away. Well, Pastor Gary is with me now in the studio. Gary, you've covered the five types of consciences over the past couple days. Good conscience, weak conscience, evil conscience, clear conscience, and seared conscience. What are some practical things we can do to protect our consciences?
2: Well, I think one of the things we need to do is to keep a short account with God. It's important that we are quick to confess sin to the Lord. You know, when the Holy Spirit convicts us, we need to respond to that. If we just shrug stuff off like, oh, it's no big deal, you know, everybody sins, everybody does this, everybody whatever, then we can become calloused in our walk with the Lord. So we have to stay sensitive. You know, Jesus ends every letter in his dictation to the letters of the church in Revelation. He says, "He who has an ear, let him hear." And so when we hear that prompting of the Holy Spirit, we get convicted about things. When the Lord challenges us about things, we have to be quick to repent, quick to confess our sin. Don't just dismiss it, because that can lead to a conscience that's either evil or seared. We want a clear conscience with the Lord, so we want to stay in a right relationship with Him.
4: What's the difference, though, in terms of conviction of the Spirit versus condemnation?
2: Yeah, that's a great point, because the Bible says that there's therefore now no condemnation with those who are in Christ Jesus. So the tactic of the enemy is to always condemn. The ministry of the Holy Spirit is to always convict. And so if we just feel this sense of guilt about everything, that's usually the enemy just trying to shame us. But if we feel conviction, yeah, there's a part of us that will feel guilty when we're convicted, but you don't stay there. You realize, okay, I need to get right with the Lord, and then you confess your sins to the Lord, and then He forgives you, and then you have a clear conscience because He has purified your heart and your mind in Christ Jesus.
4: Yeah, I think it's just important to know which voice we hear, because the conviction will move us forward, I think.
2: That's right. And condemnation will keep us down. And so we have to know the difference. And I think, again, if we are just quick to repent of sin and keep that short account with God, then we'll be living under conviction instead of condemnation.
4: A better place to be. Well, Gary, we appreciate you taking the time to sit down and talk with us today.
2: Thanks, Philip.
4: And friends, thank you so much for being here with us for today's Cornerstone Connection with Pastor Gary Hamrick. 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Well, after riots, rejection, and a failed appearance before the Sanhedrin, the Apostle Paul may well have been at the lowest point in his life. And that's when the Lord Himself showed up with an encouraging message. Join us next time to hear what Jesus said. Now for Pastor Gary Hamrick and all of us at Cornerstone Connection, I'm Philip Keller, saying God bless you, and thanks for listening. Cornerstone Connection is a production of Cornerstone Chapel, Leesburg, Virginia.

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1: Today on Fellowship in the Word, Pastor Bill Gebhardt challenges you to become a fully functioning follower of Jesus Christ

But the Word of God cannot protect you from false teachers if you don't know the Word of God. If you don't know it, you don't get any protection at all. And we live in a whole generation of people that don't know it at all. We have churches filled with people that don't even want to know it. That's not why they go to church, they say. It's an unbelievable thing. You see, but he says, no, that's not the way it is. You see, that goes back to the beginning. He said, are you applying all diligence? Do you do that? Are you all in? You see, are you all in your spiritual life or in the Word of God? And I know with some of you, well, you know,